0: experts be the experts. All the experts are on Twitter.
1: All right. Well, then we'll ask what the Flyers might need position-wise, at
0: Goalie.
1: Least coming up next. Oh, I know you love them. Jason Bertillas will be with us as we start the 8 o'clock hour. We got a packed show for you. Don't go anywhere. It's the Flyers Draft Special here on 97.5 The Fanatic.
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3: 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Connor here, and Monday on Kincaid and Sal Tunis, Johnny is back. Andrew's out the whole week, but we'll be reacting to a huge series between the Phils and the Mets as the Phillies finally wrap up this long.
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1: I'll tell you, I feel like I'm running the red carpet over here at the Hard Rock today. We've got guests left and right. The orange carpet is a great way to put it. The voice of Jason Bertillas, who is in the seat next to me. You just heard him last segment. Now, nobody knows where the draft is going, Jace, and I'm not going to ask you to predict it, but when you look at this team and you think about positions of need for the Flyers right now, feels like they've needed a center for years. Defenseman has popped up, adding to the depth organizationally that you could use there. What's your thought on where they could be focusing just with what the organization needs?
0: Well, 21st, Danny has said, and we had Brent Flair on when I did a show earlier, who kind of runs the draft for the Flyers. At 21, you go best player available, yeah, regardless of position. If you're splitting hairs then you may be leaning in a certain direction of need. But when you look at the center position, are any of the guys in the pipeline going to be a 1C? Is Jack Nesbitt, who's going to Michigan next year, that going to develop into that player? We don't know. Mm-hmm. You know, you look at a guy like Jack Berglund, who certainly had some international success. You know, how's his game going to translate? Is it a number one center? I don't know about that. So, and then you got to look at this now, like this burgeoning trade market with these guys with 2 years left. Whether it's, Werenski's now apparently available out of Columbus because he's indicated to them he's probably not going to extend there. You know, what's Connor McDavid going to do? He just sanctioned Mike Babcock to come in as a coach team, which is stunning. And then you look at, you know, obviously Austin Matthews, where are the Leafs going? I don't think the Leafs want to turn over a really high pick to the Flyers in Boston in the next 2 years, so probably not the tank route, so I don't know that he's available. But J.J. Paterka just got moved for multiple first rounds to Boston and Utah. So I don't know where everything's going, but I know there's going to be opportunity to get guys, top talent, because you see it happening all over the league right now.
1: It's funny. Everybody lamented what could have been a great free agent class because of guys that signed certain places, and it looked like he almost might have missed the boat with the way things
0: I thought
1: fell.
0: Those guys were idiots for signing, by the way. I would fire my agent for suggesting I would, because I didn't know the economics.
1: Yeah, a heavy market is going to get you in a spot where you're going to make more money, but guys seem comfortable, then the next thing you know, you've got guys traded left and right. There's a lot of opportunity, and Danny Briere said something really interesting to us a couple weeks ago on the morning show on Kincaid and Zalchunas, talking about the ammunition that the Flyers have that they haven't had in the past, with not just young assets but also draft picks and the potential to move those. The tough thing is balancing the conservative rebuild, doing things the right way, and when do you take those aggressive shots. Do you think they're in a position to take an aggressive shot right now?
0: Only if it makes sense. You got to be careful right now, because you have all this money. You're like, I want to spend it. I want to go crazy, right? Then you end up with a noose around your neck because you just wanted to spend it too fast. You got to be prudent and patient now, because the right move might be there 10 months from now. And because you made the rushed move just to make a move now, you can't get on the right move.
1: Yeah.
0: So you got to be careful. There's no get out of jail free cards. If the right deal is there and you feel it's the right deal for the organization, you jump at it and you do what you can to get that done. If it's not the right move and you have any sort of hesitation or gut feeling, you don't do it.
1: Because there's nothing pushing this team to be,
0: I know,
1: be
0: everybody wants
1: aggressive.
0: To be splashy. I know everybody. Yeah. I get it. Like, and I get, like, it's hard to say or hear. This is when you got to be patient or prudent. But if you want to contend, you cannot. In this league now, you can't mess up.
1: Mm-hmm.
0: Like, it's too hard.
1: Yeah.
0: To be one of those teams that's there every year and can push for a cup. You make one.
1: When it comes to the postseason, Florida's on the outside looking in this last year after playing
0: not
1: for
0: anymore.
1: The cup for a couple of years. Well, now I think they're going to be just fine. But anybody can find their way out. Anybody can find their way in. And it may almost be better for this team to just stay the course that they've been on, because it's yielded early fruit. And it'll be really intriguing. Now, what's the proper bar set? Because a lot of fans are going to say, okay, made it to the second round this past year.
0: Got to go further, right?
1: Yeah. Is that fair to ask?
0: I mean, fans are entitled to set their bar wherever they want. I don't use that as the bar. I look at it and say, you got to improve incrementally year over year.
1: Mm-hmm.
0: To me, that starts with the regular season. It's got to be better. It can't be this 3.8% to get in the playoffs down the stretch. You got to put yourself in a better position by not digging yourself a huge hole that you had to rally around the 3.8% to get in. That's number one. So year-to-year improvement in the regular season, further development of young players. And, you know, we can figure out this freaking power plays. I'm done talking about it.
1: Dude.
0: Like, enough's enough already. Figure this out. And, you know, when you get into the playoffs, I mean, you look at a team like Dallas and go, well, they weren't a good team this year because they got knocked out in the first round. Well, in this playoff system, when you draw, it's who you draw.
1: Yeah.
0: You look at it and go, that could easily be a conference final, right? So, I mean, then you look at the playoffs, too. Like, it's crazy. Like, if there was any team that was a wagon this year, it was Colorado. And they got swept by Torts and the Vegas Golden Knights in the conference final. Like, I'm going,
1: team that snuck in, too.
0: Yeah.
1: That's
0: fired their coach with, like, six games left.
1: That's the double-edged sword of the NHL playoffs. It's like, it's a great thing, and when you're one of the contending teams or trying to be a contending team, it can also be tough, because playoff success isn't always indicative of the strength of the team. And that's something
0: you got to be hot, healthy, and everything going at the same time in the playoffs to have success.
1: It's fun. It almost feels like there's a portion of this fan base that's learning how this works for the first time. Not to take like shots like an unknowledgeable fan base. That's not what I'm saying. But just, it's been a while since we've seen fruits of a rebuild really bared here in the city. And it's just showing the right perspective and setting the right bar for this team.
0: Yeah, I mean, I think the big key is you got to realize that the team you build, you can build a team that's just an absolute wagon in the regular season. But when you get to the playoffs, it may not be as dominant. Or you can build a team that's really good in the regular season, not going to have a problem making the playoffs, but that's built for the playoffs. Like, you look at a team like Minnesota, big and heavy, you know. Because playoff hockey is totally different, as we saw again this year. You see the pace of it, every inch contested, and it's just, you saw it in that second round. Carolina, like, that team just chokes you out. And that's what it takes.
1: What's the level between? Because I know, cup-winning team, and you saw the Flyers match up with them. The sweep, not the ideal outcome from
0: two
1: the Flyers'
0: OT losses, yeah.
1: Yeah, so what's the gap to you between where the Flyers are and where a Stanley Cup-winning team is?
0: I mean, there's a couple of steps there, because with a team like they're all built different, too. Like, Carolina is a team that's built on depth without this mega star. Mm-hmm. And then you have a team like Vegas that, you know, brings in a guy like Mitch Marner, and they have Mark

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1: Something that it feels like this team's been missing in the stretch that we just came out of.
2: Yeah, I mean, like, people will point to, say, oh, character, schmarrister, just give me talent. Well, I can give you a lot of talent and show you a lot of teams that had a lot of talent didn't win because they had no character or they didn't have an identity that was forged organically. You can say what your identity is, but it has to happen organically, and this team's did. Now, does that identity carry over year to year? No, it's got to rebuild again next year, and that resilience and all those things need to come into it and with a new group. But yeah, you saw a lot of the traits of him as a player in him as a coach. He's kind of been down this road in every form, whether he played in long playoff runs or coached in him as a head or an assistant. So he's a guy that's been down the road before. He's got some cachet in the room as a guy that's gone through the battles and not asking the players to do anything that you weren't willing to do.
1: Yeah.
2: And that does, I think that does go a long way.
1: It means a lot. You saw it at Carolina with Rod Brindamore just hoisting the cup, winning there, and then coaching them to a win there. Something incredible as we see San Jose currently on the clock over there at pick number 9. The Flyers still holding pick number 21. We'll see if they hold that pick still when we get to that point in the draft. I mean, trade up, trade down, pick somebody. Anything is on the board. We were talking about it a little off air.
2: Well, no matter what they do, there'll be a very large percentage of people on Twitter that are going to say, I can't believe they did that.
1: Yep. That's always
2: you didn't
1: the way.
2: Take this guy or that guy. And it's the same thing back in, what was it, 2015 or whatever, when David Pastrnak went 28th or 27th or whatever it was. But, I mean, a lot of these guys don't even have hair under their armpits yet. They're not shaving.
1: I know. A couple of guys who sat down with me earlier still don't.
2: Porter Barkey's
1: and Alex Bump.
2: Voices just changed. You know?
1: I mean, that's a beautiful thing about a young team, though. It makes you feel like there's so much opportunity.
2: Youthful exuberance.
1: There. Yeah, 100%. Yeah. And the Flyers have had some luck, even looking at recent years. We'll go back a little bit. When you look in the 20s, guys like Travis Konecny, Claude Giroux.
2: Gagne.
1: Yeah, I mean, you can find talent down here. I'm not saying they're drafting the next one of those guys, but the opportunity exists. The thing that fans also have to prepare themselves for on draft night, everyone wants the immediacy. We talked about the wanting to be aggressive and go all in on a trade. Reality, we're not going to see these guys at the NHL level for a couple of years. So
2: you can't judge a draft. Like last year's draft, we can't even judge it, even though Martone's played in the NHL and played in the playoffs.
1: Yeah,
2: I mean, all the other guys in Vansagi and Nesbitt and all down the line from last year, we won't really see the true what that draft class was for the Flyers for about a total of about 5 years.
1: So let me take you back to last year real quick, because this team did something that a lot of folks did not believe was capable of making the playoffs, winning a postseason series. And what is the number one part of this team that you're most excited about going forward?
2: I mean, I think it's when I look at it, like, I'm not sure yet, because I like Martone and Mishkov's got to get it back on the rails this year, and I think he will. But I got to see that offensive element develop, you know, how that – they need to add more of that kind of skill to the lineup that is raw, unpredictable, creative, that kind of stuff to this group as well. I mean, I like the blue line for the most part. I think you still need maybe one more piece back there because Ristolainen's not long for where he is right now. You know, what is that piece to get back there? Is it a Werenski? If it's a Werenski, that's a team changing move. So I look at it, I've always kind of looked at the sport so some of the parts. You need good goaltending, and Vladar was great last year. He's got to follow that up. And you got to have some – Joseph Wall comes in. He's got to come in and perform well. And then, you know, the guys they have developing, whether Bjarnason or Zvragin or somebody they draft here, is got to keep developing too. So there's a lot of work ahead. And they definitely took a big step this year, and there's a lot of belief down there, and that's a big first step to take.
1: No, 100%.
2: True belief that paid off.
1: Yeah, and you know what's funny? I was having a conversation the other day with a couple of guys talking about Dan Vladar. I think there are some people in the fan base that might have a little trepidation. Not that what he did this year wasn't special. We all saw it. But having
2: extending
1: that one year and then the extension, how that builds into what he could be going forward, coming as a

0: backup netminder to then the starter here at Philadelphia. Where's your belief level in him as a guy who knows goaltending?
1: Yeah, it's all there, but we've seen this before. We've seen this movie before, right, where guys come into the league and, you know, they have a good season and they're not that ever again. Now, it's the first time he ever played more than 30 games. He went out and did some things specifically to improve his game that I think paid huge dividends, his lateral work, especially in down low. Got his hip fixed, which is a big thing for a goalie. And, you know, the personality of the player, too, the way he leads. And it's really tricky for a goalie to be a vocal leader.
0: Right.
1: It's a tricky position. Because, you know, when you suck and you let in a really bad goal, you know everybody on that bench is like, give us a freaking save here. You're not immune to that.
0: Mm-hmm.
1: And as a goalie, you got to be willing to walk into the room and go, boys, you could have scored 15 tonight. I'd have given up 16. You got to fall on your sword. It's just part of the deal with the position. And he does that. So, I'd like to see him extended, and I'd love to see 4 years extension because I think he can also transfer into that role as a B and help usher a new, you know, starting goaltender in. And there's not a lot of wear and tear on him at 28.
0: Right.
1: That's a goalie prime 28. There's not a lot of wear and tear because he hasn't played that many games at other locations.
0: Yeah, so extending that out could be something that really helps the Flyers.
1: The goalie prime's 28 to 33.
0: Yeah, so he's got years on him. This team's got years on him. I'm excited. Now, we talked to Joe Watson, Senior Vice President of Casino Marketing here at the Hard Rock, tight with Toc, and he was saying he wants a cup in 4 to 5 years. I was like, hey, you're putting a lot on your pal, the coach there. Time frame. I don't want you to say if they don't win a cup by X year, it's a failure, but just like, what is the long outlook on potential contention?
1: I mean, I think you got to look at not this season as being that cup level team, maybe even not the one after, but after that.
0: Okay.
1: That's where your rebuild comes really into full focus. It takes time. I mean, Edmonton picked what, first overall 5 times in like 8 years?
0: Mm-hmm.
1: I mean, is it a bit of failure because they haven't won a cup?
0: No, I wouldn't say so.
1: I mean, they went to 2 cup finals, and it's hard to win at all. Everybody will say, I haven't won a cup in 54 years. Well, the Rangers won 1 in 94, and it's about 80 years with 1 cup. You know, it's hard to win, and you need some luck along the way. And, you know, you need to, like, when Tampa went back-to-back, and you get a guy like Braden Point in the third round,
0: mm-hmm.
1: you know, you need those things to happen too. So, yeah, I think that's kind of the window I'm looking at. You know, it's weird because, like, when I grew up, the team was always in contention. It wasn't
0: right.
1: a question of, were you going to make the playoffs? It was, are you going to get the goaltending, be healthy and everything for a playoff run? So you took it for granted, and now it's totally different. It's a different world now. In a salary cap league, it's just so much different. So I've been saying my whole life, like, I was born and alive when they won the 2 cups. I was, what, 2 and 3 years old in 75. So
2: eight,
1: you were 8 and 9. You don't remember it either. I don't remember what I had for breakfast.
0: Yeah.
1: And, you know, as I've been faced with my mortality, I'm kind of going, like, man, am I ever going to see it?
0: Were those two? Yeah, that's a tough thing.
1: Yeah, like I thought I'd have all the time in the world to see them win a cup and figured they would by now. But, you know, my mentor right there, Steve Coates, who.
0: Hey.
1: Never met a bar you didn't like. I almost didn't recognize you without the bar attached to your chest.
0: Who has?
1: Why that?
0: That's a fair point by Coatsy there. My good. We got everybody here. Now, Jason, I want to get one more thing from you, more of a higher 10,000-foot view on the NHL. You've seen some stuff this offseason where people are talking about players moving to non-state income tax teams and how that's affecting the way that the league is operating. Can you just talk to me a little bit about the potential issues that presents for the league?
1: Well, the commissioner sees it as a non-issue, and clearly it is.
0: Right.
1: I mean, let's call for what it is here, that it is an issue, and you got to find a way to balance the power of the dollar, or else this is what you're going to get. You're going to get super teams being built, players taking cut rate deals because they walk home with more money in non-state tax states, and it cuts the legs off of Canada.
0: Yeah,
1: it really does, the Canadian team. So, you know, they want to put another team maybe in Austin, another no-tax state.
0: Mm-hmm.
1: So we'll see where this goes, but, I mean, eventually he's going to have to – maybe it's when he transitions power to Bill Daly or whoever the next commissioner is going to be. They got to deal with it because it's a problem.
0: It absolutely is
1: a problem.
0: And that's the type of thing where you could build a great team, and, Pennsylvania, we know how it goes with the tax situation, so you don't have that same benefit. I would hate to see the Flyers kind of get screwed by that.
1: Look, I don't blame the players. You have a small window. You got to make your nut.
0: Money's money, man.
1: Yeah, you got to take care of yourself. I get it.
0: But it's on the league to protect themselves from anything that ruins the competitive balance. We see that baseball might lose half a season or more this next year because they don't have it figured out.
1: Yep.
0: It's an important topic league-wide. But where we're focused tonight, the Flyers drafting at 21 overall, the first round of the 2026 NHL Draft. We're live here at the Hard Rock Casino in Atlantic City, having a great time at the Flyers Draft Party. An awesome event. Jason, great stuff. We appreciate
1: the time.
0: You're a busy man.
1: Thanks.
0: Enjoy the rest of your draft night.
1: Enjoy.
0: Keep an eye on Coatsy. Make sure he doesn't get himself into trouble there.
1: So
0: we've got a lot of great guests for you, a lot of moving parts on the show we're going to continue to break down. Coming up next, we'll update you. Pick number 10 being made right now. So we will let you know what Nashville is doing at 10, where the Flyers sit, who is off the board, and we'll have some more great content ahead of the Flyer selection. Whatever that will be. We'll also let you know if there's a move. It is the Flyers Draft Special here. CT Talks Flyers Hockey Draft Edition. 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
0: We are back live here from the Hard Rock Casino right outside of Soundwaves, having a great time at the Flyers draft party. The Flyers not yet on the clock. Pick number 11 is where we are at in the NHL draft. The Flyers holding pick number 21. We've talked to just about everybody in the organization to this point. Players, head coach Rick Tocchet, Jason Martinez joining us. Nobody seems to know where they're going with this one, which is exciting. And this is something that the Flyers have earned. It might seem like a negative just on draft night to be picking at 21, but to see a 2 at the start of their draft position, it reminds you of what they were able to accomplish this past year, making it to the second round of the postseason after nobody gave them a shot. And you heard earlier in the show, Porter Martone, Alex Bump, a couple of the young guys on the team talking about that. They definitely drew motivation of that. And we'll see where that motivation carries them in this upcoming season. They're going to add another young piece to the organization. We believe they may make a move, trade back, trade up. So we will have all of that information for you as we continue to break down what's going on during the 2026 NHL draft. They're up in Buffalo. We're here in lovely Atlantic City, and we've had some great guests. We're going to have some of the broadcasters joining us as the 8 o'clock hour continues. Jim Jackson, Tim Saunders, you hear them, you see them calling Philadelphia Flyers hockey on both the TV and radio side right here on 97.5 The Fanatic. So we'll get some of their thoughts on what the team could potentially look to do as we draw closer to pick number 21. It's interesting because the thing you have to remember is, as excited we are about where the team stands today, you have to remember that players selected tonight still have a long path to playing at the NHL level. You're going to see some of them go find the college ranks. You're going to see some of them look at the other developmental leagues before they find their way up. And no rush is something that this front office has pushed since this rebuild began under Danny Briere and Keith Jones. Joining me now, live here on 97.5 The Fanatic. You see him, you hear him on NBC Sports Philadelphia. Jim Jackson, taking some time out of this busy night. First, let's talk about the event, because I've seen you walking around, taking your time, schmoozing, meeting the people.
1: Lots of people.
0: How awesome is this to see this fan base, after such a great year, have this level of excitement for the team again?
1: Yeah, you're right. I mean, last year we had this event, obviously. Were you here for last year's?
0: I was not here last year, but I heard great things about it.
1: Yeah, it was great, and there was an air of optimism about it. But this year, there's so much more energy because, obviously, the great year the team had. So it's been, a lot of fun. I'm exactly doing what you said. I'm going around the room, working the room, and just talking with everybody. And they just all want to know, hey, we're going to make a move today? And I'm like, well, I don't know. For a moment there, Chase Reed was available. But, they have nothing as of yet. And what are we at? The 11th pick, I think?
0: 11 is being made right now. Yeah. So we'll see what St. Louis has as that pick's about to be made. Now, if you had a gut feel on what's best for the team, and nobody knows, I don't think the guys in the draft room know right now exactly how this is going to fall by the time we get to pick 21. What would you say is one of the biggest needs, if you want to name a couple, for this team right now with where they sit?
1: I mean, if you're looking at organizational depth, which is what you do in the draft. So if you're talking about
10: where should they go with the draft? I think maybe on defense. But when you pick 21st, if they don't trade up or down, it's basically the best player on your board. So even if it's a winger, which the Flyers are loaded at, if the best player on their board when the 21st pick comes up is a winger, they either trade down or they take that winger. You don't, at that point of the draft, really vary from your board too much. But if you look at the organization, they have a couple of good young defensemen on the way, Oliver Bonk and a couple of others, Murchison and McDonald. But beyond that, Spencer Gill. But I think they need to add a little bit of depth on D. Everyone's going to say, well, you got to get 1C. I don't think a 1C necessarily is available at 21. They already have Jack Berglund, Jet Luchenko. They have Jack Nesbitt, who I was just talking with. He's here tonight. They're centers, and they're going to be somewhere in that mix, whether they're 1, 2, 3, 4, I don't know. It's too early to tell. So they actually are pretty well set for center, except for that absolute 1C elite, which you're only going to know that if you go out and trade one, get one via free agency, or you're getting the first or second overall pick, right? So at this point, I think center, while people see it as a weakness or maybe an area of need, weakness isn't the right word, because they have some good centers. They just don't have that one elite center. But I don't think they're getting him at 21. So to answer your question, they are going to go with the top player on their board. If they make that pick, it might be any position. It could even be a goalie. If it's the top player on the board, they go with it at 21.
0: Now, JJ, I'll ask you this, because you're saying if they make that pick, and I know a lot of people are feeling a potential move, whether that's up, down, sideways, who knows at this point. We'll let you know when it does happen. We've talked in the past about the aggressiveness and what level you go to. Yes, you had playoff success, but we are still very much seeing a rebuild still in shape here. If you put your GM cap on, what would you think about the level of aggressiveness this team should look for? Stay the course, or we've seen some big trades in the past couple of days around the league.
10: Yeah.
0: Where would you go?
10: You can stay the course and still be aggressive.
0: Okay.
10: And I have full confidence in Danny Briere. I mean, he's made some creative trades since he's taken over. His very first trade, the Ivan Provorov trade, was a very creative trade, and he's made others since. He's made under-the-radar trades. He's made the deal for Zegras, which is just a great trade. Mm-hmm. So I have confidence that if there's a move to be made out there, he's going to make it without sacrificing what they've already built. And what they've built so far is a foundation. It's a foundation built on a whole bunch of young players who many of them are on the team now. There's still a couple more, three or four more to come. They have draft capital. They have cap space. So they have all the tools you need to make an aggressive deal. But I don't think they're going to go out there and get a 38-year-old, unless it's a John Carlson who you're getting for short term. But I don't think they're going to go sign a long-term 30-year-old player. They're not quite to that point of the rebuild. What they want, basically, is to be one of those five or six, seven, eight teams that every year, when you go to your Hockey News yearbook or you go to your website that is doing its preview for the upcoming season, they want to be one of those six or seven teams that is expected to contend, not just to make the playoffs, but to win the Stanley Cup. They're not there yet. Although they make a couple moves this offseason, there may be some publications who predict the Flyers to contend for the Cup. But they are to the point now where they are obviously a Stanley Cup playoff team, a team that won a round, a team that has some significant talent and some elite talent and a goaltender and some really big pieces to build around. So given that, they are to the point of the rebuild now where they are looking to add significant pieces, and they have the wherewithal to do it. But they're not going to go out there and do it to sacrifice the future. So if it's a long answer to your question, but basically what it means is I absolutely think they can be aggressive and still continue with the rebuild. It doesn't mean you throw the rebuild away to go out and get a great player. They could go out. This is not, I don't think, going to happen, but they could offer Leo Carlson an offer sheet. He's a 21, soon to be 22-year-old, elite number one center. You'll have to give up four first-round picks to do it. You're probably playing dirty pool to do it in some way. Some people feel as though the offer sheet route is a way that gets you, other GMs mad at you around the league, and he might not want to do that. Gritty is here. Gritty is here.
0: If you need to add some size on the blue line, he might be able to do it.
10: We will never trade Gritty, just so you know. Yeah.
0: Absolutely
10: never
0: not.
10: Trade Gritty. Gritty might trade us, but we will not trade Gronk.
0: You better get a couple firsts back if you're going to trade JJ. We're talking to Jim Jackson here. You see him, you hear him on NBC Sports Philadelphia calling Flyers games all season long. I want to ask you about the state of the Eastern Conference because you saw a big move with the Florida Panthers acquiring Brady Tkachuk. You saw, of course, the Carolina Hurricanes in your division hoist the Stanley Cup this year. How much tougher is the East today than when the season, the regular season ended this past year?
10: And in Washington. Just added two players in Tuck and who's the other guy? Kyrou. So you're talking about three teams right there. One won the Cup, and the other two were already pretty good, even though Florida didn't, and those two teams didn't make the playoffs last year. They still had pretty good talent bases to work with, and they've added to those talent bases. So, and I think you're going to see some other teams add to their talent bases in the East. So it's never, you know, people think, hey, the Flyers made the playoffs and they won a round. So in order for them to make any kind of progress next year, they have to make it to the conference finals, win at least two rounds. No, it just doesn't work that way. Flyers could very easily make the playoffs next year, get eliminated in the first round, and actually have been a better team. You can't always tell by how far you advance. And, I use the Phillies as an example of this. I worked for the Phillies from 07 through 20, but from 07 to 11, the Phillies did nothing but win divisions.
0: Right.
10: And they did nothing but, once they won the championship in 08, go
0: backwards.
10: Backwards
0: every
10: in the
0: year.
10: Playoffs.
0: Yeah.
10: Their record got better in the regular season every year. Mm-hmm. And that 11 team was the best team of that group.
0: Yes.
10: I'm telling you, they were the best team.
0: Yeah.
10: And they got eliminated in the first round.
0: Right.
10: So playoffs are a bit of a crapshoot, and you can't always judge your progress by how far you go in the playoffs. So I say that as a kind of a warning sign for next year. Now, that doesn't mean the Flyers can go out and be a team that is really bad next year and misses the playoffs. That would be a huge step back. But they could be a solid team in contention in the playoffs, get into the playoffs, and maybe they run into a red-hot goaltender or something in the first round and lose in the first round. And everyone's going to say, oh, the rebuild is not working. They're going backwards. No, that's just not the way it works. You can't oversimplify it that way. You have to look at how they got to where they got. So we'll see. I have full confidence this team will be in a position to be better next year. Doesn't mean they're going to make it further in the playoffs. We shall see.
0: And that's all you can really ask for. It's been a great job by Danny Briere, Keith Jones, and this organization to put them in position for that. I'm sure you enjoyed calling the games this past year. I'm sure you're going to enjoy them even more this next year as we all look for the Flyers to build on that success. So, Jim, we appreciate the time. We'll let you get back to work in the
10: schmoozing?
0: Room. Oh, absolutely. We know you're great at it, and you're great at sitting down with us.
10: I'm doing it right
0: here.
10: Now.
0: Absolutely.
10: On, yeah.
0: Thank you. So kind.
10: My pleasure.
0: Absolutely. There he is, Jim Jackson. Again, you hear him, you see him on NBC Sports Philadelphia. We'll let him get back to enjoying this wonderful draft party that we have here at the Hard Rock down in Atlantic City. There's a lot of wonderful stuff going on, preparing people for whenever the Flyers pick. If that's at 21, earlier, later, we will have all the news for you right here on 97.5 The Fanatic. Let's update you a little bit on what we've had happen so far in the NHL draft. We've been all over the place with the show with great guests sitting down. So we'll let you know. The biggest surprise of the night by far is, of course, Gavin McKenna going one overall. Now, that was about the only thing that was certain in the draft as we look at what has occurred so far in Buffalo with the team selecting. Remember, the Flyers at 21, so we're going to have to see where the draft board falls for them. We'll keep a look on that as the night continues. So with that, what do the Flyers need? Where are they looking as we continue to await their pick? We've heard all sorts of different things. Now, a lot of the mock drafts that are out there have had them looking at a defenseman. You can make your determination on if that's where the draft board falls or if that is exactly the number one need for this team organizationally. They're light on the blue line when you look at the lower levels of the system. But best player available is something just about every single guest that has sat down with us on the show. Jim Jackson, who just sat down with us, saying the same thing. Everyone's pointing in that direction. So the Flyers have a lot on the table. That's the best way to handle a draft, in my opinion, as well. Taking the best player available, regardless of what your overall need is, especially when you're drafting in the 20s, is probably best practices for a team as young as the Flyers are, with as many needs as the Flyers still do have. This is not a perfect hockey team. And even though they had an exciting year last year, you still have to add talent to this organization at just about every single level. The job is not finished for Danny Briere, Keith Jones, and company as they prepare to make the pick, still holding it at 21. So we will keep you updated on that as we drive further along into the show. Again, this is CT Talks Flyers Hockey Special Draft Edition, live here from the Hard Rock Casino down in Atlantic City. So we have the draft results that I'm going to read to you just to keep you updated in case you're not up to date. Pick number 13 for the New York Islanders is in, as the TV graphic is telling me. The 12 picks made so far: Gavin McKenna going 1 to the Toronto Maple Leafs, Ivar Stenmark 2nd to the San Jose Sharks, Caleb Malhotra going 3rd to the Canucks, Daxon Rudolph at 4 to the Sabres, Albert Smits 5 to the Rangers, Carson Carroll's to the Flames at 6, Chase Reed dropping down to 7 for the Seattle Kraken, Viggo Bjork going to the Jets, Keaton Verhoef going to the Sharks at 9, Wyatt Cullen, Tynan Lawrence, and Alexander Komet going the next 3 picks to Nashville, St. Louis, and the New Jersey Devils in that order. So the Islanders currently on the clock. The pick is in, being read by Gary Bettman right now up in Buffalo. The Flyers, as we currently sit, just 8 picks away. We will see if, when we get to that point, they will be ready to make that selection. I believe a little birdie's telling me that coming up next, you might hear the voice of the Flyers, Timmy Saunders. You hear him call the games live here on 97.5 The Fanatic all season long. He will join us coming up as we dive deeper into the 8 o'clock hour. And ahead of the pick, don't miss it. Earlier today, I got a chance to sit down with Dan Hilferty, the Flyers governor, and Flyers president Keith Jones. We will replay that interview for you next because they had some very interesting things to say about where the Flyers could head. They're top of the totem pole here when it comes to the Flyers operations. Where could they possibly be leaning? We probed a little bit earlier. You will hear that as we continue the 8 o'clock hour. It is CT Talks Hockey, the Flyers Draft Special Edition, live from Atlantic City, and we are back after this.
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0: We are live back here, and joining us in just a little bit will be Tim Saunders, the radio voice of the Flyers here on 97.5 The Fanatic. I'm Connor Thomas down here live at the Flyers draft party, and this has been an outstanding night already. The pick hasn't even happened, and the Flyers faithful are fired up. We've talked to some great guests, and we had a couple stop by ahead of the show, so we got a chance to record an interview with Flyers Governor Dan Hilferty and Flyers President Keith Jones. It's top brass, folks, so if anybody's going to know what they're doing, it's these guys. Here's what we talked about earlier about what the Flyers could do in this year's draft. Connor Thomas here live from the Flyers draft party at the Hard Rock here at AC. And joining me, the governor of the Flyers, Dan Hilferty, and the president, Keith Jones. And you guys have a huge night tonight, the 21st overall pick. First thing, is it kind of nice to see the team drafting in the 20s, knowing what led to this with the success from the team this past year?
2: Every day but draft day. it's obviously a tribute to the way our guys played this season, which is great. But it's our job to find value at 21, and Danny's been working the phones and talking to our scouts and looking for the best player available, and I'm sure that he'll find that.
0: Absolutely, and we talked to Danny on the morning show a couple weeks ago, and something he said that was really interesting was having the ammunition now to maybe be more aggressive than you guys have been in past years. Where do you stand on the level of aggressiveness that we can expect for tonight?
2: Yeah, no, I think patience would probably be the best word. We're very, you know, very much in a position where we have a lot more assets to use if necessary, but that's only if the right deal is there that's going to help us not only this year but in the future, so we can continuously be a team that's, you know, fighting for the playoffs and doing a good job once we get to the playoffs. So it's not a priority to rush anything, but if something pops, you can be sure that we'll be on top of it.
0: Dan, I hate to make this a performance review for you right in front of Jonesy here, and I know Danny and the work that they've done, but the way that they've built this over the past couple of years, where is your confidence in your staff heading into another draft night?
3: Well, Connor, think about it. From the very beginning, exactly as Jonesy said, the idea was we had to make sure we could get cap space. We had to make sure that we could bring in a bunch of young players and make room for them to grow. So I put a big star next to that. Now we have an opportunity, not only with the cap going up, but with the space we have available, as Jonesy said, to be patient, yes, but when the opportunities come up, we're going to seize them. And everything these guys have said from the beginning, it's how we've done this, and I couldn't be happier.
0: Absolutely. Now, something on the strategy for tonight. How do you weigh best player available versus fit versus potentially moving in the draft if you don't feel you're in right position? Where does that seed out for you?
2: It depends who, you know, what box of players are available when we get close to 21. So if we have somebody that we absolutely love, that let's say we have 11 on our list and he's sitting there, we're going to be aggressive to move up and get that player at, let's say he's at 16. But if we're at 21 and we have five guys that we really like that are, and we're at pick 18 at the time, we might move back. So there's a lot of options that can happen. Danny and Brent Flair will do their due diligence, and you know they know where the players are going to land. It's amazing when Hilf and I watch, there's very often that player that they predict is going next is going next. So they have a good feel for what they're doing, and we'll sit by and watch and see what we come up with.
0: I'm glad they do, because it feels like a lot of people don't have a feel, at least from the outside looking in, on how the draft board is going to fall. So being versatile in a moment like this, how much do you build out for that versus having the guys at your spot?
3: Well, listen, from my point of view, that's what they're all about, being flexible. Have that list of players that you're interested in, but if it doesn't happen and there might be something else out there that interests you via trade, trading up, trading back, whatever it might be.
0: Last thing for you guys before I let you go, because I know you have a busy night, and part of the reason you do is this great event here at the Hard Rock. How great is it to build off the postseason run from this past year? The building was rocking down in South Philly. And now to have an event where you get to see the fan base come out and see all of this stuff, what does it mean to you to see the renewed vigor for the Flyers organization?
3: Well, from a business perspective, and then certainly from a hockey perspective, from a business perspective, it couldn't be better. I mean, there is excitement around town. It's continued after the season. It started with that 10-minute ovation after the loss to Carolina. So we're excited about that building. But I think it also is sobering in a way that we've started on this path. We maybe overperformed this year slightly, but we have to continue to build to continue to overperform. And so it's both exhilarating and exciting that the fan base is so interested, but it's also it puts a little really good pressure on us to make sure we continue the process.
0: Love that. And Jonesy, what does it mean to you?
2: Well, we welcome the challenge, that's for sure. And we've, you know, we've upped the ante a little bit, and that's good. I think there's a lot of people up in the ante here tonight at the Hard Rock, so we'll try to continue that.
0: Hopefully we're going to come out in the positive, and I'm sure you guys will. Thank you so much for the time. Looking forward to what you guys do tonight and continued great work with everything with the organization.
2: Thanks, Connor.
3: Thanks, Connor.
0: That was Flyers Governor Dan Hilferty and President Keith Jones taking some time out of their busy night to talk draft strategy, where the organization is at, and, of course, this awesome party we have down here at the Hard Rock in Atlantic City. It is going to be, as I said, a busy night for those two gentlemen, but some real interesting stuff on the state of one of the brightest future organizations in Philadelphia sports today. Now, if you needed any further proof that nobody knows what's going to happen tonight, there it is right there. Flyers governor, Flyers president, both saying, hey, we got to see how the draft board falls. Patience was the word that Keith Jones used when we were talking about the strategy for tonight. And we're seeing that with the Flyers. This pick 21 is still in their possession, and we're still awaiting that selection. We have just seen the pick just about go in. We saw 14, 15, St. Louis on the clock with back-to-back picks here as we reach the middle point of the 2026 NHL draft first round. Just had a nice raffle going on down here in the Sound Waves room, so a lot of people went out. We're going to have the fans filtering back in, and we are going to have Tim Saunders coming up in a little bit here on the program. But as we have a second to catch our breath, let's reset where exactly the Flyers stand right now. An incredible year this past year based on what you could have believed this team could accomplish. A lot of folks did not see them as a postseason team, whether that was locally here in Philadelphia or nationally. And when you overachieve expectations the way that the Flyers were able to do, not only making the postseason, but winning a first-round series against a rival team like the Pittsburgh Penguins, what that can do for a fan base is push you towards wanting to be aggressive. But what we've heard tonight from our great guests so far, and what I imagine we'll continue to hear, is the continued focus on a sustainable rebuild. We talked to Jason Mertedis earlier, and he kept bringing up how you have to build this the right way. Aggressiveness, there's a time and a place for it. And if that player comes along, whether that's via trade, if you're going to use a draft pick for that, like number 21 overall tonight, or if you're going to use other assets, the Flyers are open to that. I've mentioned a couple of times during the show today, Danny Briere joining us a couple of weeks ago on the morning show, talking about having the ammo, finally, to perhaps make a more aggressive move than what we've seen in their tenure. A lot is on the table for the Flyers. For some, that might mean, hey, I'm a little bit uneasy. What could they do? I'd like to know a little better direction. But for right now, having a lot of options on the table is exactly where Flyers fans should want to see this team be. In past years, it's find somebody who can help this team get to a level where they can be competitive. And now you are in position to build on that, which is a beautiful place to be. Pick 15 about to go in, so the Flyers are just six selections away at pick number 21. Still holding that. We will have your immediate reaction if there is a move. Many speculating that they could trade either out of that spot or up if they see somebody on the board that they believe fits their needs. But nobody, from Flyers Governor Dan Hilferty down to anyone else we talk to, myself included, has any idea of the position or the focus where the Flyers could go in this draft. It's exciting, isn't it, folks? You never know what you're going to get. Life is like a box of chocolates, as Forrest Gump once said, and that's certainly what this draft feels like tonight for the Philadelphia Flyers. You just hope you get a good one, not one of those ones filled with something you don't like. We will only find out here in the next few minutes. The next half hour or so is when the pick is expected to come down, and we will see who the next member of this budding organization is going to be for the Philadelphia Flyers. Our great guest list will continue, but a lot of folks with the Flyers have made their way to the war room as we are getting down to the nitty-gritty of what could happen. The 2026 NHL draft, the Flyers looking to build on a stupendous year, overperforming expectations while balancing an ongoing rebuild. It is a needle that needs to thread perfectly. Do they have the guys in-house to do it? Well, so far, Danny Briere, Keith Jones, and the rest of the Flyers front office, they've taken this rebuild to heights that we expected them to. Now it's time to exceed them. We'll continue our coverage live from the Hard Rock here down in Atlantic City, right outside of Soundwaves. A fun night for the draft party. You could feel the tension in the room as the fans await what their team could do. The Flyers pick just six away. We'll talk more as we continue our coverage live here on 97.5 The Fanatic.
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0: We are back live here as we get ready to head in the 9 o'clock hour, covering the Flyers draft from the Flyers draft party here at the Hard Rock Casino in beautiful Atlantic City. I got the Ferris wheel right out the window to my left, and directly in front of me, the Flyers faithful staring at the television, awaiting the pick. We did have a trade, just not the Flyers. The Anaheim Ducks moving up to 15 overall, trading with the St. Louis Blues to move into that pick. That pick is being made as we sit here right now. So the Flyers, once that will be selected, are just five selection spots away, still holding number 21 overall. People thought that they could potentially move up, move back, and the question was, when will that trade come down? Some believed that it could happen earlier today for a player if they were going to do that. Some believed it would be closer to the selection and depending on how the draft board falls. True to form, Danny Briere, Keith Jones, and the rest of the Flyers front office have been very patient with the way the draft is unfolding tonight. It's something that we've seen, just to bring up another team in this town that's had success lately. The way that Howie Roseman has handled drafts for the Philadelphia Eagles, in the era of good Howie drafting, which we've seen for the past couple of years here, allowing things to fall to you, and then when you get close to your selection, taking the time to be aggressive and going to get your man. Is that what we'll see from the Flyers here in the next 30 minutes or so? Stay tuned to find out. But Danny Briere might have given us a little bit of a peek into the mind of the GM right now. He joined us a couple of weeks ago on Kincaid and South Junis, and he talked about the idea of being aggressive with picks and the assets the Flyers have organizationally. Here's what he had to say.
1: For the draft, it's possible, you know, if there's a player we love that starts to drop in, you know, in the third and fourth round, it's possible we use capital draft picks of the future to move in. But I also don't hate sometimes being overloaded in one draft and then a little weaker in the next draft. We've drafted a lot of players the last few years. When we started about 3 years ago, we targeted our last three drafts as, you know, the base of our future. And we knew the 2026 draft we were going to use as capital to acquire players. And that's what we've done yesterday with the trade. So unless there's a players we love, I think we're probably going to stand pat and try to load up next year's draft.
0: Unless there's a player they love. Now, who that is, your guess is as good as mine, folks. The position, we're not even sure about. And we've talked to some of the best Flyers minds in the building so far tonight. But if you don't believe that a move is possibly made by the Flyers tonight with the 21st overall selection, I'm talking about moving that pick either to add future draft assets, a later round, compiling more picks for later on in this draft, or maybe even a player. That told you it right there. It's on the minds of the folks in the war room right now. What I wouldn't give to be a fly on the wall as they see what's happening up in Buffalo. It's also just a great opportunity just to talk about the event a little bit more. To have the war room here in Atlantic City, and we talked to Joe Watson, who's Senior Vice President of Casino Marketing for Hard Rock, who was a big part of setting up this event both last year and this year, to know that they're here local in the room making these decisions. It's something that the Flyers organization has done a great job of in recent years, involving their fan base as much as possible in special events like this. So it's a really cool chance for you to get a look into the operations of an NHL draft room. And we're happy to bring you some insight into that here with our program. I'm Connor Thomas, broadcasting live down here in Atlantic City, again, awaiting the Flyers' selection at number 21 overall. It sounds like Tim Saunders has gotten a little bit sidetracked, but Todd Fedoruk should be making his way shortly over to the bench to talk with us a little bit. Maybe he'll know who they're picking. It doesn't seem like anybody does. And that's part of the beauty of a draft, especially a draft like the NHL draft, where you're taking prospects who you may not see for years and trying to project out where they could wind up as they continue to develop, going from teenagers to true NHL players. It is indeed a gamble as we sit here in Atlantic City. And the Flyers are going to take one tonight in one way or another. We will have that news for you as soon as it breaks. See, this is the beauty of live radio. You never know who's going to sit down next. And to my right, joining me, Tim Saunders. You hear him on 97.5 The Fanatic. You can hear him right now on 97.5 The Fanatic. Having a wonderful night, I can tell. And Timmy, We're waiting for
4: I'm
0: this
4: I'm only
0: pick.
4: Two beers in, so
0: only
4: it's
0: two?
4: Not been that good tonight.
0: That's a safe place to be right now. We'll get you three once we get okay. done talking about what the Flyers could do. You've made great selections. Do the Flyers make one at 21, or are you waiting for a move to happen? Where are you at mentally?
4: I heard until the last hour that they might be in on Mason McTavish, and he's been traded to St. Louis, as you probably heard. So.
0: Yes.
4: So that has gone by the wayside. At 21, again, you're looking at a guy that's not going to be here for the next few years, right?
0: Right.
4: So that kind of takes out of the calculus. You're not really drafting for need at that point, right, at 21. There are probably only a handful of guys that are going to be drafted tonight that are going to play in the NHL this year anyway. Mm-hmm. So it's a little unlike NBA and NFL where you're getting immediate help. I kind of thought the Flyers might be involved in a deal involving that 21, and they might still go up or down. It's probably more likely they go down at this point. But the thing that makes the draft fun to me is that you got to trust your staff, right? And
0: right.
4: they've got a huge scouting staff. They spend the better part of a year going over their rankings. They figure out who they've got ranked where. And hopefully Danny and Jonesy have guys in mind that they want to come away with. And if they can say at the end of the night, we got our guy or we got a couple of our guys, then that's a successful night.
0: My question to you is how much do you trust part of your staff? Because right behind you, sitting down with us now, guy you're pretty familiar with. Fridge is in the building. Todd Fedoruk sitting too. I feel like I'm a fly on the wall in the Flyers broadcast
5: Just like
0: booth.
5: In the booth on the game, huh?
0: Wait a minute. Oh, is it?
4: Here.
0: I won't tell the boss.
5: Let me get that for
4: Listen,
5: you.
4: While you're down there.
5: Pick up your stuff, right?
0: The chemistry, you can feel it, Todd. Thank you for taking the time to sit down. You guys have been having a lovely time at this event. I feel like you might not even be here for the pick, but we're going to get a pick at some point tonight, we think, for the Flyers. We were just talking about potentially trading down. When you look at how the draft board's falling right now and what you've been hearing about the team, what are your expectations for 21? You think they stick?
5: Well, yeah. Listen, the draft is a crapshoot, especially in those laters in the rounds, especially the first round. The depth of the draft, these guys that put these drafts together, the staff of the Flyers team, they know every inch, every nook and cranny of these players. They know where what the players are going to fall at. They're going to take the best player available at that pick. You have to. That's kind of the rule of thumb. But you got to look to get better, too. And the amount of trades that have happened just in the last couple of days, it's an increase. It's a big increase. That just tells me the GMs are getting savvy. They're starting to use the pool of players that are there and starting to mix them around. That's a big thing because, yeah, we can move up or we can move down with that pick.
4: And forgive me if I'm overstepping, but
0: no.
4: Do you remember your draft night? Because it's so much different now. Tell us about the night you were drafted.
5: Oh, I was drafted in the seventh round. I knew I was going to be a late pick. But the call came, so I was at home in the basement with my dad, and the call came. It was Paul Holmgren who called, said that I got picked. So it was a pretty neat experience. I didn't have to go into the draft.
4: Yep.
5: Usually those reserved for the first two rounds, but I was picked by the Flyers, and my dad said right away, he said, well, that's the type of play, the team that you're going to play for, because I was a physical player. So a special moment to get picked in any kid's life coming from Western Canada. So it's a special night for these guys. I mean, Porter Martone was just here last year.
0: Yeah.
5: This time. And then he comes and goes have a good season in college. And then it's just the timing and the development. And it just worked out perfectly. But the games that he had, was a 7-game point streak when he came in?
4: Yeah, what, he had 10 points in 9 games?
5: You do not do that. You do not do that. That's a special player. It's good to see him.
0: And we asked him earlier because he sat down. Him and Bump sat down with us earlier. I was like, yo, do you guys realize how young you still are? It feels like you got your feet so wet going right into the team when you did a postseason series, a second one. And it's just the quick turnaround that this team has gone through with some of the young players. Do fans forget, do you think, when you're talking to people, how young this team still is?
4: Well, that's probably true, but the value of playoff experience, being in a playoff run and playing playoff games, Friggy at that age, they're so much further ahead coming into camp next year just by virtue of having gone through that.
5: Yeah, experience is everything, especially at the NHL level. Like, some guys takes 2 or 3 years to really get into their stride, and that's development, but the experience of those games, high intensity, meaningful hockey. They're racing for something. They're trying to get something as a group. You come into it as a young player, that's your first impression. The bar is set high like that, and then you're performing too. So there was a lot of youth that came in, experienced that, and actually contributed in that moment. that is worth its weight in gold moving into the next season. You just build on that.
0: So I want to put you back in the skates for a second. If you're a member of this team and you see the front office make an aggressive move tonight, whatever that would mean to you, does that show you confidence in what you were able to do and your teammates were able to do this past year? What does a vote of confidence mean to you with an aggressive move from the front office?
5: Well, it's a relationship, right? When the players – look, the management wants the players to prove them right and also force their hand. Mm-hmm. So those are good problems to have. That's what the players did. Players in that situation, fine. You want us to you want to push us and make us force you? We want to see you do something. So Danny's done all that stuff. Jonesy, these guys are on top of it. They know exactly what they're doing. They know when they make the moves. All the moves that they've made, I think, were kind of strategic. But that's what you want to see as a player. You want to see the team and the guys that are building go after guys. Take some chances. Not too risky, but be excited. Kind of it sells the team. It tells the team that the players are going to do it next year and they're going to add to it. And so it's a good place to be.
4: And when you develop young guys, the nature of the game is they're going to push veterans out. And we saw it last night. The Flyers moved Garnet Hathaway because you kind of have to make room for some of these young guys that are demanding ice time.
5: Yeah, the young studs, they can't do anything wrong right now, right? They can only learn, get better. The mix of veterans on this team with Couturier, and it is sad to see a guy like Hathaway go,
4: yep.
5: But that's the way it works, right? Now the kid's coming into his position. Guess what you got to play like? That's kind of the way it's been going with this veteran group. They're a tight group as well, and that's why they have the success they had. They had a turn throughout this season where they decided they're going to go to the playoffs. They decided at the start of the year. But after that lockout, or after that Olympic break, there was a shift. That road trip, we were talking about it in the box after every game. If they do

0: identity of the Philadelphia Flyers. You are that physical element. And that doesn't mean a size thing. Some of the toughest guys on our team are Barkey.
1: Yeah.
0: Like the way he goes into the corners. Like, that's toughness. And yeah, you do need some big boys in Philadelphia. I think Benoit is one of those guys. They just traded for him. Defenseman. He's a character guy. But you need those guys in Philadelphia, especially with young players like this, because you got to protect them, make them feel comfortable.
1: Fridgie, they need more guys with a hair trigger like me.
0: Yeah.
2: We'll get you some skates. We got them in your size. You want to get out there, we can.
0: Snap show.
1: He always laughs. He kids me because I have a tendency to snap occasionally.
2: It happens to the best of us, Timmy. I feel you on that. Now, it sounds like you guys are pointing. Everyone's going best player available. I get that at 21. But it sounds like size is a need for this team organizationally at the NHL level. So if you had to build the profile of a player, are you looking for a bigger body player at 21?
1: Well, you'll get into size, and I assume you're in favor of going big. But nowadays, the Lane Hudsons, the Zach Werenskis, if you can get a really good mobile defenseman that's that size that can quarterback a power play, that's the one caveat that I might lean to before going with just another big guy.
0: I totally agree with that. I think that's the one. If you can get a guy like that, right? We've got some guys that are developing, and Drysdale's developing into that quarterback. We don't have that. If you have that, go get it. Other than that, you're going to look for size in the back end. You got to beef up back there. We don't know what's happening with Risto, right? Like, he's been on the block last year. There's lots of stuff in the media about him, and those things happen. He could get traded. If the right move is there, they're going to pull the trigger on that. Like, we know that. So you're going to have to compensate and fill some size in there. I would look for somebody, you know, bigger D-man at that 21 spot. That's kind of the position for that.
2: We're talking to Tim Saunders, Todd Fedoruk. You hear him on the call, 97.5 The Fanatic, for Flyers games all season long. And, guys, it's great to chop it up with you on this, and the size is a huge part of it. What they could do at 21, who knows? We'll see if they make that selection. A lot of stuff on the board. But I want to ask you about the guys on the team. And it had to be exciting this past year to see what they were able to accomplish. We know that as much as you guys love your jobs day in and day out, it's better to call games for a winning team.
1: Oh.
2: What are you most excited about to watch the team build on from what you saw this past year?
1: Well, I'll say what I said at the end of our last broadcast when the Flyers were eliminated by Carolina. I have not been this optimistic about the Flyers and what they have in the system for a long time. I mean, you look at this group of forwards, what they've got coming up. It's been a long 5 years out of the playoffs, and getting back and experiencing that again, I mean, I'm already pumped to get started next season.
0: Yeah, that's what it is. It's the most important thing, I think, that happened was the fans. The fans came back. That fever pitch was in the building. Mm-hmm. Hasn't been in there for a long time, and it was back. This group of young players got this city going. They got on board with it. It's exciting. The youth on this team, I think, that core of youth. And listen, they're hanging around here now. They're here in the summertime. It's going to be completely different when you're winning in Philadelphia as a player. It's a lot more fun here. And then that carries into the season. It's going to be an exciting start to the season with all the youth on this team. And then Miechkov. Miechkov is going to come back in shape. Miechkov is going to come back jacked and ready to go. That's just the way that those players are built. He's going to come back. That's going to be an exciting part of the Flyers season as well.
2: We would love that. They could absolutely use it. And he had his bright spots this past year. It has more on top of that. It's a beautiful thing to see a young team like this build. Do you feel like you're watching them just grow in front of your eyes every time you watch them take the ice?
1: I do. And going through the experience that they did last spring is only going to further that. How cool was that? I mean, what other city can you be eliminated in the second round of the playoffs and your building gives you a standing ovation just because they appreciated the effort that much? That was so cool, and it's going to go a long way with these guys.
2: It seems like a kitschy Disney movie until you realize what led up to it and how much these guys earned it. And part of that earning it is you guys doing a great job on the call and telling the folks at home exactly what they need to know about how this team is playing. Flyers hockey, it felt like it was reborn this past year with what they did.
1: Yep.
2: And you guys bringing that to the people on 97.5 The Fanatic is an awesome part of it. I know it's a busy night. The bar's open. A lot of stuff going on. So we'll let you guys get back
1: to it.
2: There's
1: a bar?
2: There is. I'll point you in that direction. I think Coatsy's over there right now.
0: There's not enough.
2: But we appreciate you guys' time. We'll see what the Flyers do at 21, but thank you for helping us break it down. We look forward to your calls next season. But thank you again. Oh, great stuff there from Tim Saunders and Todd Fedoruk here on 97.5 The Fanatic as we continue to await the Flyers pick. Pick number 17, the Mammoth on the clock right now. So we will

0: see if the Flyers indeed hold on to the 21st overall pick. We are now just, if my math is correct, 4 picks away. Somebody check my math on that. I'm not a numbers guy. 21 minus 17. Yes, it checks out. I promise. I have not been to the bar yet. But once we get done the show, I might have to check it out because it is a wonderful event down here at the Hard Rock in Atlantic City right outside of Sound Waves. If you're in the area, you're swinging by, get a ticket. Come by. The pick has not been made yet, so there's still some great stuff to come. I felt like I was in the booth right there. And these guys, man, the charisma that duo has, it's funny because they won't take the credit for it. Maybe Timmy will. But they won't take the credit for being as big of a part of the story of last year as they were. Being able to tell the story of a team like this on 97.5 The Fanatic and doing a great job bringing the games to the fans, that builds the excitement as well. Us being able to do this broadcast and the folks at the Hard Rock putting on this great event, the Flyers doing stuff so accessible. I can't say enough about what this organization has bought into to bring true Flyers hockey back to the city of Philadelphia. So just 4 picks away before the end of the hour, we imagine. See, the initial plan, I'll take you behind the curtain a little bit here. Live radio broadcast, you got to be quick on your feet. Well, I guess I'm sitting down right now. But we were expecting the pick potentially around 8:30. It is now 9:17 Eastern time, and the Flyers have not hit the clock yet in Buffalo. So we've been patiently waiting, bated breath, to see, are they making a move? Will they make a trade? That was the first that I heard from Tim Saunders about potentially looking at a player trade with the pick that they had. But, of course, McTavish gets moved up at pick 15 as Anaheim trades in. So the Flyers, Danny Briere, we played a cut earlier, standing pat if they like the people on the board. It seems like that's the direction that we're heading in for the Flyers in the 2026 NHL draft. So who will that player be if they do not trade down? I would guess that it is a little bit late in the dance for a trade up with now Utah's pick in and only 3 selections left between now and where the Flyers pick. Not much room to move up, plenty of room to move back. And we've seen some big trades in the NHL the last couple of days, as we've been talking about with our guests. You're listening to CT Talks Hockey Flyers Draft Edition here. I'm Connor Thomas with you, and we've had some awesome guests. You're going to want to stay tuned, not just for the pick, because, of course, we want to know who the newest Flyer is going to be. But we're going to have some awesome guests after the draft selection gets done. Kevin Kurz of The Athletic, who we talked to this morning on Kincaid and Souchunas, will join us after the draft pick. We will have the selection live for you here, so we will cut into the TV broadcast and use that audio from our friends over at ESPN shortly when the Flyers do make that selection, if they do make that selection at 21, and then we will have some awesome reaction to that from the folks in the house, because the tough part is trying to figure out what they're going to do. The fun part is talking about the guy that they get. And we will have that for you shortly here. A lot of festivities going on. The Flyers fan base out in full. And best player available is what we've been hearing all night long. Who could that man be? We will take a look at the best players left on the board coming up as we draw ever closer to the Flyers selection. They've got a great opportunity to capitalize on what was a special year. Now, this player may not be the guy who does that immediately. Of course, we've had that mentioned a few times throughout the show today. But a reminder, it's not just going to be right to the Flyers roster. There's work to do to develop, to build, to become an NHL-caliber player. You are betting on potential, especially when you're drafting in the early 20s at this point in the first round of a draft. But we've seen some guys make it quickly. And with a young team, a word that's been used a lot tonight has been opportunity. It's not just the opportunity that the Flyers players on the current roster have to build on last year, but it's the opportunity of young players joining the organization to fit into the ranks. There are going to be a lot of moving parts as they try and build this thing. If you're good, you're going to play. If you work your way up, you're going to find ice time. Guy that we talked to earlier, Porter Martone, found that right out of college near the end of last season. So, could it be an impact pick? Hey, you never know. Times change quickly when you're trying to find out what direction this organization is heading in. I would wager they're heading up. And being in Atlantic City, I might just have to make that wager later on tonight. We're going to take a quick break. Do not go anywhere, because as the Mammoth selection is in, we are just a couple of picks away from the Flyers draft spot in the first round of the 2026 NHL Draft. This is CT Talks Flyers Hockey Draft Edition, and we're back after this on 97.5 The Fanatic.
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0: Washington Capitals currently on the pick at number 18. The Los Angeles Kings will be at 19. They traded down two spots with the Utah Mammoth, who just made a selection. You can almost see on the TV screen to our left, they have the little scroll that you see on all the drafts. The Flyers are just out of the picture on the scroll. Pick number 21 coming your way shortly as we continue to prepare for the next member of the Flyers organization to join. We will see who that is, or if, man, what a tease it would be if they traded back out of 21, huh? Sitting here all night waiting for that pick, and then maybe they move back. I will tell you, and I've had this conversation in the past on the airwaves, I think where you sit when you have a crapshoot, as so many of our wonderful guests tonight have called it with the NHL draft, so much is important in the trust category. How much do you trust the people making the decision? Danny Briere, Keith Jones, the rest of their staff, and really the Flyers organization as a whole. I asked that to Flyers Governor Dan Hilferty earlier, and we played that interview for you just a couple minutes ago. Where is that faith level with how the rebuild has gone so far in the staff as they currently stand? And he lauded them for their accomplishments so far. Obviously, the job is nowhere near finished. We all want to see a Stanley Cup here in Philadelphia, whether that's in the near future or somewhere down the line. And we are looking at a situation where this team has an opportunity ahead of them. But the trust that you should have in Danny Briere and Keith Jones, based on how they've handled this, I think should be insanely high. In fact, I think this is another mark of trust, another mark of faith for the fan base with how they've handled tonight's draft. There have been plenty of trades so far in the first round ahead of the Flyer selection, but what they have done is exactly what Danny Briere talked to us about a couple of weeks ago when he talked about the aggressive nature or potentially standing pat. We played that for you earlier. Here is what he had to say about the Flyers' draft strategy from a higher view.
11: For the draft, it's possible, you know, if there's a player we love that starts to drop in, you know, in the third and fourth round, it's possible we use capital draft picks of the future to move in. But I also don't hate sometimes being overloaded in one draft and then a little weaker in the next draft. We've drafted a lot of players the last few years. When we started about 3 years ago, we targeted our last three drafts as, you know, the base of our future. And we knew the 2026 draft we were going to use as capital to acquire players. And that's what we've done yesterday with the trade. So unless there's a players we love, I think we're probably going to stand pat and try to load up next year's draft.
0: So there it is from Danny Briere. Now, the faith conversation we were having, we also have the cut from Dan Hilferty earlier on in today's show, talking about that level of trust that he has in his staff to handle this the proper way.
13: From the very beginning, exactly as Jonesy said, the idea was we had to make sure we could get cap space. We had to make sure that we could bring in a bunch of young players and make room for them to grow. So I put a big star next to that. Now we have an opportunity, not only with the cap going up, but with the space we have available, as Jonesy said, to be patient, yes, but when the opportunities come up, we're going to seize them. And everything these guys have said from the beginning, it's how we've done this, and I couldn't be happier.
0: There you have it, right there from the Flyers governor. I mean, yes, he's sitting next to the Flyers president, Keith Jones, so I don't think he was going to lambaste him about anything right there on a radio interview. But they've kept the party line when it comes to how this rebuild has been. Something that was a problem with the Flyers in the pre-Dan Hilferty era was that there didn't seem to be a concrete, overarching organizational message. It felt disjointed between ownership, between the front office, and between what you were seeing on the ice. And since this current regime has been in place, you have seen a uniform message from everybody in the leadership of the Flyers. And that message has been patience, sustainability, building this thing the proper way. And you even heard it in that Danny Briere clip that we played. Standing pat is something that they're comfortable doing because they trust their process. We will see if it yield results. Now, again, the draft, it's going to take some time. The player selected tonight, you probably won't see in the NHL for a period of years. And that's normal in hockey. Everyone wants to be aggressive and excited about what the Flyers were able to accomplish on the ice. And they will be, again, an improved team in 2026, regardless of their selection or trade that they make at 21. So patience, I know it's tough to ask from a fan base that is clearly as excited as they've been in years, but it is a virtue in life. And in this circumstance, there are a couple of really interesting names still left on the board as we look at who's available for the Flyers to potentially pick. A couple of defensemen that we're going to look at that have been mocked to the Flyers in the recent days. Now, you know, mock drafts are as much of a crapshoot as the regular draft itself. So these are shots in the dark by people who are in the know with the NHL or at least covering the sport. A couple of names to keep an eye on defenseman-wise, though. Tommy Blyle still out there available. He's more of an offensive defenseman, and he's a guy that some people have looked at as a fit for the Flyers back there, as creating a little bit more offense, potentially a power play option in the future, and a guy that I really love that fits what Fridge, Todd Fedoruk, was talking about as him and Tim Saunders sat down with me in the last segment. Maxim Sokolovsky, who is playing for the London Knights, or was playing for the London Knights, could be a Flyer as early tonight. 6'7", big-bodied guy that you can add some weight, some size to this team. You know, we're just talking to a great enforcer in Todd Fedoruk, and he was talking about how much size matters, but how smaller guys can play tough. While I agree with him, and I'm not one to I'm looking around to see if he sees me. I don't want to question his expertise because he'll come over and give me the what for, but I'd rather have big people. Yeah, smaller guys can be tough as anything, but size plays, and while the game has gotten faster and the NHL game has shifted away from the enforcers, or shall I even say goons of previous eras, size still hurts when it hits you, and the Flyers could find some more in tonight's draft. So those are a couple of names still on the board that could be matches for the Flyers. The LA Kings now on the clock. You could see the Flyers on the little scroll there, so just two picks to go until the Flyers are set to make their selection. They have stood pat. They are staying right now at 21. Now we will see. It's going to be really interesting once they get on the clock, because the time for a trade back at this point will be once they hit the clock. You've seen the area around the bar here empty out as everybody is in the big ballroom at Soundwaves. You got a big stage set up. They're doing the raffles to keep the people satiated as we wait. But there is a bit of a impatient energy for some in the building. You can feel the tension growing as we draw closer to the number 21 overall pick. So let's take some time. I want to look back and remind you of how we've gotten to this place with just a state of the Flyers conversation as we await the Flyers selection at 21. This team is in such an intriguing spot because of what they accomplished this past year and the team that they did it with. So when we look at how they've become what they are now, a team that made it to the second round of the postseason, ultimately swept by the future champion Carolina Hurricanes, but still leaving the ice with their heads held high to a 10-minute standing ovation from this fan base. It wasn't that long ago that you had the Claude Giroux era Flyers. You had a team that seemed to have pieces here and there, but not a concrete direction. Think about how much time it's taken. It might seem like a quick rebuild as you look at what they accomplished this past year and what Danny Briere and Keith Jones have done to put young talent on the ice for this team and allow them to grow under head coach Rick Tocchet and previously under John Tortorella, who set this team up for success. He deserves to be mentioned. You saw the quality of coach he was as he took Vegas to the Stanley Cup Finals just this past season, coming up short to the Hurricanes. But the building, it feels quick when you've seen it accomplished. And when I say seen it accomplished, obviously the bar is higher for the Flyers. We all want to see a cup raised. But sitting in the moment, looking back, it's kind of like when you've had a day at work and some people will say, man, this day flew by. And others will be like, I feel like I've been here for 20 hours. That's not me tonight, because this show is moving with all the great guests we've had. But when you look back in retrospect, it's hard to properly remember the time that it took to build this thing the right way. That feeling has not left the Flyers draft room tonight, the Flyers front office and day-to-day operations. You just saw it recently. Garnet Hathaway was a guy that was well-liked in that locker room and an important piece on this past year's team. But at 34 years old and 1 year left on that deal, they made a move to move on, to get draft capital, to continue to do things like that. There are certain guys that are on the team even still. Rasmus Ristolainen is the name that many people have speculated on that may not fit the window. So the needle that needs to be threaded after a season where you overachieved expectations, the easy way out for this Flyers organization would be the splashy move, the exciting trade. Austin Matthews is out there. Larkin is out there. You can go make that move and try and find somebody that can put this team over the top. But we asked earlier, we talked with a couple of our guests about, hey, what's the gap between where the Flyers find themselves right now and a team that knocked them out, like the Carolina Hurricanes, who you saw win it all this past year. And there is still a sizable gap there. They're one of the five youngest rosters in the NHL still, even after what they accomplished. We just had a couple of the young guys earlier on in the show, and Porter Martone and Alex Bump sit down next to us. And while they might feel like they're at a spot where they're getting more comfortable with their NHL careers and feeling like they belong personally, this team is still one that's finding their legs. getting to a spot where they are true contenders, and it's not the 3% and change chance to make the postseason, but more of a bona fide we're going to be in the dance every year. Jason Mertedis, who you hear do great work talking Philadelphia Flyers, he talked about the crapshoot of not the draft, but the NHL postseason. You saw that this past year. Vegas sneaks their way in. They sweep out the Colorado Avalanche, who a lot of people had as a cup favorite, and they find themselves playing for the Stanley Cup. Carolina, so many years, just victims of the Florida Panthers being a strong team in the East. They get their opportunity, they cash in. You never know when that chance is going to come, which is why it's important to continue to add young talent to this roster so that for years you're going to have bites at the apple to give yourself a look at winning a Stanley Cup. Not just making it to the dance, but being the one standing at it all. The Los Angeles Kings pick is in at 19, so we now officially have two selections, including the Flyers, one in between where we're at and where the Flyers will pick. Buffalo officially on the clock in Buffalo, which I'm sure will draw a rousing cheer from that Sabres fan base that you saw go nuts. I wonder if the Blade Gang is out there. Those guys are rolling around in rollerblades during the playoff run for Buffalo this past year. They will have their selection, and then we will see what the Philadelphia Flyers do. 2 minutes and 45 seconds on the clock for Buffalo, and then, of course, you have to have the pomp and circumstance of the announcement. But we will have, in the next 10 minutes, the result of whether or not the Flyers will select, if a trade comes down the news on that, or the next player to join the Philadelphia Flyers organization. So who could that be? The question everybody is asking, and I'm sure the war room here at the Hard Rock is busy at work, fielding some phone calls from around the league to see who is interested in potentially that pick or who is on the board that they still like. Best player available, that's something that the focus has been on all night. Who could that be for the Philadelphia Flyers? We'll continue to break that down for you. Just to give you an idea of what we have coming up after the Flyers make their selection, we'll be joined by Kevin Kurz, who covers the Flyers for The Athletic. We're also going to get a chance to hear a little bit from the selection, if indeed a player is drafted. We'll have some press conference coverage. We'll have the pick live from the TV side, and we'll have plenty of reaction. The reaction is the easy part. We're basically shooting in the dark over here when it comes to who the Flyers could go after. And your guess is as good as mine. It's fun, honestly, to see this because I feel like in so many, when you look at drafts like the NBA draft, for example, the NFL draft, where these players are immediately joining the professional roster, you're looking at players that can immediately contribute. And with that comes a lot more knowledge of who the prospects are and where they fit in. For tonight, well, you get a chance to learn somebody new, and we will all do that together here as Buffalo is getting set to make their selection, and then we will have the Flyers pick for you live here. The suspense is building at the Hard Rock. The raffles have ceased. Everybody's starting to peek in at the TV screen. You're going to hear some reaction here when the Flyers do indeed make their pick, and of course, Buffalo, being the hosts, are going to drag out the clock all as long as they can until they make their selection. Because, hey, that's their right. It's in their building, I guess. And then we'll have plenty of time to figure out, to hypothesize as what the Flyers could do. Now, they've got Gavin McKenna right now talking with the crew, the first overall pick in tonight's NHL draft. The only part of this draft that really seemed like a no-surprise selection. And after that, we've been all over the place. We've seen trades for players. We've seen teams trading back, teams trading up. Again, at this point, with only one pick ahead and the pick is now in for Buffalo, the Flyers not trading up. Could they trade back? We will be watching that carefully here in the coming moments. We've heard everything from defenseman to wing to center. Jason Mertedis, goalie-minded as always, saying that goalie depth could be something this organization could look for. I wouldn't expect a goaltender to come off the board here at 21 when the Flyers do make this pick, if indeed they do. And we will have Buffalo's selection as Gary Bettman, commissioner, is at the podium. And then we will know the players still left on the board for the Philadelphia Flyers. The selection of Buffalo right ahead, and they're bringing out more people. Man, every draft, you got to have a little side gig to put that out there when the pick is being made. But we will have that selection for you here in a second. And the cheers from Buffalo, you can hear them through the TV screen even here. It's going to get louder here at the Hard Rock when you hear the Flyers are on the clock. I expect a loud cheer from the Flyers fan base. And people are upset because Ilya Morozov just went off the board, a center from Miami of Ohio. And that is a name that some Flyers fans in the building were clearly looking at for a potential pick. We've got a man down on one knee here, distraught that the Flyers were not able to pick. But a couple of big-time defensemen still on the board. We will see if that is the direction that the Philadelphia Flyers go. And as he clears the stage, the Philadelphia Flyers are officially on the clock at 21. The moment we've been waiting for, just still a couple minutes away, as we know that the clock will run on the Philadelphia Flyers. If they do indeed trade back, we will have the details of the trade for you as they come down. Nothing announced yet. And again, we've played the clip a couple of times in the show. Danny Briere saying straight up, they're comfortable in standing pat. If they have a player they like, there are still some big names left on the board, guys that were mocked to them. And they're lower down on the best player available list. So there is some versatility here for the Philadelphia Flyers. It's going to be really intriguing to see what they do. Here's what we're going to do for you, because we have to hit a quick break, and the Flyers are going to take a second here for their selection. We're going to take a short one, and we'll be right back with the Flyers pick at 21 overall, live here on 97.5 The Fanatic.
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0: We have 1 minute and 55 seconds until the Flyers' clock runs out. They are on the clock right now. There has not yet been a trade. There has not yet been a selection. It is coming your way shortly. And if they do indeed make a selection at 21 and pick a player, we will hear from that player later on in the show, or probably shortly after the 10 o'clock hour here. So we're doing this a little bit live with the Flyers draft party down here at the Hard Rock in Atlantic City. I'm Connor Thomas with you. And man, it has been what felt like hours waiting for this pick to come in. True to form, patience has been the way that the Flyers have handled this. And the draft board has fallen in an interesting way. A couple of big-time trade-ups, including Anaheim going up to 15, one of the bigger moves that we've seen tonight. There are teams that are antsy to get into this first round. And the Flyers, they could add draft capital at spots they're weaker later on in the draft. They could also trade for a player, which we've seen them make a couple of moves already this offseason, player-related. A lot of stuff on the table. I feel like I've listed every scenario in the book, and we're about to find out which one of those comes true. 40 seconds now left on the clock for the Philadelphia Flyers. I'd imagine if a trade back was coming down, it would have happened by now. So my expectation is that we will see a selection made by the Flyers here at pick number 21. Who will be the newest Philadelphia Flyer? That is something that we'll have live for you in the coming seconds right here on 97.5 The Fanatic. And again, the draft pick, as we are now expecting a player to be selected at 21, will join us later on in the show for his first radio availability as a member of the Flyers organization. You're not going to want to miss it. An exciting night for a bunch of young men joining the NHL ranks, or at least joining NHL organizations. The clock has run out, and still nobody on the stage. True to form with draft talk, as we were just talking with Buffalo about before the break, taking the full time. Where are you at, Gary Bettman? We need you on the stage now. The Flyers faithful are waiting. A hush has fallen over the crowd here at the Hard Rock. Everyone staring at the TV screen. An announcement coming shortly. And who could it be? I'm hearing some cheers from inside Soundwaves. Well, we're showing the draft room on the television, so you can see it live here at the Hard Rock. And we've got, Nick, are you telling me a trade here? Oh, we have a possible trade. Everything, even when the clock runs out, we still don't know what's going on here. I'm getting a live view of the draft room, and everybody's sitting there staring up, trying to decide where they're going here and what has happened. I imagine if there's a trade, that has already been agreed to by them. So we are seeing what could happen now. Eyes on the stage. Guys, this is live radio for you. This is about as live as it gets, trying to figure out how the Flyers are going to handle this. They're showing the Flyers fans up in Buffalo waiting patiently. I know everybody in Soundwaves here at the Hard Rock is waiting patiently, as are we. It has been a long time leading up to this. We are about 2 hours, a little over 2 hours into the program, and still, with the clock run out on the Flyers, unsure what they are going to do at pick number 21. We've got Buchagras talking, and we're trying to figure out where exactly things are going to go here. Nobody seems to know, even on the panel, live on the draft show in Buffalo on location. Everyone stops serving at the bar. That's how you know something special is about to happen, is when the people stop getting the drinks, you know the Flyers are about to make some type of move. The delay here has me feeling like the reported trade or potential trade that Nick Earnshaw, who's back on the board back at the Fanatic Studios, has been telling me about, could be coming down now. The details being worked out, and we have walking to the stage right now, Commissioner Gary Bettman. We will have that audio for you. And San Jose, the Sharks, are trading up to pick number 21 with the Philadelphia Flyers. Here's Gary Bettman.
1: The Philadelphia Flyers trade pick number 21 in this year's draft to the San Jose Sharks for picks number 27, 62, and 120, all in this year's draft.
0: The wait continues. Go back to the bar, Flyers fans, but don't change that station. we're going to have now pick number 27. We've got six more spots to wait as the marathon draft wait continues for the Philadelphia Flyers. So we got a couple more minutes to talk about what they can do. A trade back for the Flyers. And that is something that we brought up throughout the show. They needed more draft capital. They had an opportunity to do that. The Sharks saw somebody that they liked. The Flyers felt that they have more opportunity as we continue to see the draft board fall. Not just patience from Keith Jones, Danny Briere, and the Flyers war room, but moving back, creating more patience for themselves. And our night just got a little bit longer here. There's nothing wrong with that. We've got a lovely watch party going on down here, and now we have some more time to break it down. This was certainly a possibility, and once you got to the point where picks 19 and 20 were coming off the board, you imagine that if a move was going to be made, it would indeed be a trade back, not a trade forward. No players in the deal. Again, you heard Gary Bettman say it there, but the draft return, of course, the big note, pick number 27 in this year's first draft is here for the Philadelphia Flyers, but you also have a couple more picks coming into the coffers. Pick number 62 overall and 120 overall, both in the 2026 draft. Those will not be tonight, as tonight is just the first round. But we will now have, in the later part, the Flyers making their selection. Interesting. This is what we've talked about with the sustainable rebuild. Danny Briere talking about compiling assets and what the Flyers have done to build themselves into a team that could make an aggressive move. Well, they just got a couple more bullets in that gun with more picks in this draft. And they've needed, when you talk about best player available, when you see a team that's ready to make a selection, something that you'll hear from people previewing the draft will be, hey, they need this position. They need this player. This guy's left on the board. That's who we need to go get. When you see a team with more needs, you start hearing the best player available stuff, and that's when you see teams poised for a trade back, which is clearly where the Flyers saw themselves. And now, hey, more players in the organization, more shots. If I was going to walk down to the roulette table and you told me I could have one $50 bet or three $20 bets, well, you know what? Some folks would take the more opportunities, the more spins, and that's what Danny Briere and company have given this team tonight. So we are going to take another break here to give ourselves plenty of room for when we get to pick number 26 for the Philadelphia Flyers. Sorry, 27 for the Philadelphia Flyers. As once again, draft night has turned on its head. We will have that for you coming up next and more breakdown of the trade that the Flyers just made. Again, moving back to pick number 27 in the first round, 62nd overall, and 120th overall in the 2026 draft. I'm Connor Thomas, live from the Flyers draft party here at the Hard Rock in Atlantic City. And we're back after this for more CT Talks Hockey Flyers Draft Edition here on the Fanatic.
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0: All right, so if you missed it, the long wait is continuing. The Flyers trading out of pick number 21. The clock runs out. A minute goes by. Everyone's sitting here staring at the television, waiting to see what's going to happen, listening to us on the radio, and the Flyers have moved back. Again, the details of the trade. They traded pick number 21 for 27, 62, and 120. So they do still have a selection in the first round of tonight's draft. San Jose, the team trading up with the Philadelphia Flyers. So we will see. God knows, right? We could get to 27 and see another trade back. It's something that is not really a bad idea for a team with multiple needs. When you have a young team like this that has positions unestablished at points organizationally and even when you look at the NHL level, making some trades, moving on from some guys that you made saw make impacts on this past year's team. Garnet Hathaway getting moved earlier this week. You saw Sam Ersson getting moved. This is a living, breathing entity right now with the Philadelphia Flyers trying to figure things out. And if you're taking a chance, why not take a chance on multiple players rather than just one selection at 21 that you are inherently taking a gamble on to begin with? It's a sound strategy just from a logic perspective with how the Flyers have handled this. And I don't want any fans to look at this as, oh, now you better get somebody at 27 that you really like because you traded out of a spot at 21 where there was a more premium draft position. This is a simple numbers game, folks. It's as easy as 3 is greater than 1. You can find guys in the late 20s. You can find guys in the second, third, fourth round. I mean, you saw them acquire one of the later round picks in the Garnet Hathaway trade for this year's draft. So clearly, the Flyers, without telling us, because we've had some hints in the past, but even in the interviews that we conducted on this show with the folks that were in and still in the Flyers war room here at the draft party, they were content with allowing things to happen and then reacting, but they were comfortable in moving back to up the amount of draft picks that they had. It seems like the focus, if I had to get inside the mind of a Danny Briere right now or of a Keith Jones right now, it is that this organization still needs a lot. This isn't an indictment on what the team did this past year, because we know that they over-exceeded expectations. That's a beautiful thing for a young team to do. And the playoff experience, we've heard from a couple of the players about it tonight, it's invaluable. But something that you see from what they've done tonight in moving back, this team is not one move away for all the folks out there that are dreaming the Auston Matthews dream, and it seems like he's going to be staying in Toronto, you're dreaming of a move the like of the Brady Tkachuk trade that you saw with the Florida Panthers acquiring him. The Flyers have told you with this trade back that they are not in that market right now. At least that's my take on it, that they are still waiting for the right opportunity, and that could come in a later year. Now, what hopefully won't take years is getting to pick number 27. Pittsburgh is on the clock at pick number 22, and the pick is in. We can all boo the Penguins together if you'd like and get a chance to release some more of that hate that we saw in the playoff series between these two rivals this past year. But as we await the Flyers' pick, we are still continuing to guess who could be the selection if there is indeed one. Now, some of those guys that we talked about with the best players available, a guy that I really liked, and we had Todd Fedoruk and Tim Saunders on earlier. We got a chance to go essentially inside the Flyers radio broadcast booth. When I brought up the name, Maxim Solikovsky, that was something where Fridge's eyes lit up. As a big-bodied winger, not a defenseman, as Solikovsky is, but a guy that was an enforcer in his time on the ice, you could tell that he got excited about the idea of a 6'7" monster defenseman being added to this organization to see if you could develop a bruiser that could protect more of the finesse players on this team in years to come. That's a guy that a couple of people have mocked to the Flyers in drafts that they've put together on The Athletic and on ESPN throughout the week. You've seen that name pop up a lot. We will see if that is where the Flyers go, and moving back could be interesting. Another name, a center that some Flyers fans have had their eyes on, Jack Hextall, still on the board and available. Could the Flyers have looked at the board and said, hey, we got two or three guys still left here that we believe are going to be at 27 that we might have been interested in at 21, and with the way the board has fallen, well, we get some value, we get our man, and we add two more draft picks to use for this year's draft to take Flyers on some other guys in the mid or later rounds. That could be the strategy that we're seeing here. Again, when the selection is made, and we are live with you until 11 p.m. here from the Flyers draft watch party, we will have immediate reaction from Kevin Kurz of The Athletic. Of course, he's still focused on what in the world the Flyers are doing. I'm sure he's ripped up his story multiple times. Well, it's on a laptop, so he's probably retyped it. But once we have everything finalized, we will get some deeper insight from some folks who cover the team and some folks with the team. So there will still be reaction to the pick tonight, but your Friday night has just gotten a little bit longer, Philadelphia. We are, again, on the wait. The Utah Mammoth back on the clock here at pick number 23, as I'm trying to read the numbers from the glare in the television. This is what a live draft has, folks, and sometimes good things come to those who wait. We'll see if the Flyers are one of those teams. So here's what I want to do is we have some more time and we await the pick. I want to replay for you something from the guys who just made the decision to trade back to pick number 27. Earlier tonight, we had a chance to talk with Dan Hilferty, Flyers governor, and Keith Jones, Flyers president. Those are the guys to talk to if you want to know where the minds are at in that room. We got into a couple of things about the team as it currently stands. Also, some questions about the potential draft choices of the Flyers tonight. So we're going to go back to that interview in case you missed it when we played it earlier. Here was our sit-down with Dan Hilferty and Keith Jones. Connor Thomas here live from the Flyers draft party at the Hard Rock here at AC. And joining me, the governor of the Flyers, Dan Hilferty, and the president, Keith Jones. And you guys have a huge night tonight, the 21st overall pick. First thing, is it kind of nice to see the team drafting in the 20s, knowing what led to this with the success from the team this past year?
3: Every day but draft day. it's obviously a tribute to the way our guys played this season, which is great. But it's our job to find value at 21, and Danny's been working the phones and talking to our scouts and looking for the best player available, and I'm sure that he'll find that.
0: Absolutely, and we talked to Danny on the morning show a couple weeks ago, and something he said that was really interesting was having the ammunition now to maybe be more aggressive than you guys have been in past years. Where do you stand on the level of aggressiveness that we can expect for tonight?
3: Yeah, no, I think patience would probably be the best word. We're very, very much in a position where we have a lot more assets to use if necessary. But that's only if the right deal is there. That's going to help us not only this year but in the future, so we can continuously be a team that's, you know, fighting for the playoffs and doing a good job once we get to the playoffs. So it's not a priority to rush anything, but if something pops, you can be sure that we'll be on top of it.
0: Dan, I hate to make this a performance review for you right in front of Jonesy here, and I know Danny and the work that they've done, but the way that they've built this over the past couple of years, where's your confidence in your staff heading into another draft night?
4: Well, Connor, think about it. From the very beginning, exactly as Jonesy said, the idea was we had to make sure we could get cap space. We had to make sure that we could bring in a bunch of young players and make room for them to grow. So I put a big star next to that. Now we have an opportunity, not only with the cap going up, but with the space we have available, as Jonesy said, to be patient, yes, but when the opportunities come up, we're going to seize them. And everything these guys have said from the beginning, it's how we've done this, and I couldn't be happier.
0: Absolutely. Now, something on the strategy for tonight. How do you weigh best player available versus fit versus potentially moving in the draft if you don't feel you're in right position? Where does that seed out for you?
3: It depends who, you know, what box of players are available when we get close to 21. So if we have somebody that we absolutely love, that let's say we have 11 on our list and he's sitting there, we're going to be aggressive to move up and get that player at, let's say he's at 16. But if we're at 21 and we have five guys that we really like that are, and we're at pick 18 at the time, we might move back. So there's a lot of options that can happen. Danny and Brent Flair will do their due diligence, and you know they know where the players are going to land. It's amazing when Hilf and I watch. There's very often that player that they predict is going next is going next. So they have a good feel for what they're doing, and we'll sit by and watch and see what we come up with.
0: I'm glad they do, because it feels like a lot of people don't have a feel, at least from the outside looking in, on how the draft board is going to fall. So being versatile in a moment like this, how much do you build out for that versus having the guys at your spot?
4: Well, listen, from my point of view, that's what they're all about, being flexible. Have that list of players that you're interested in, but if it doesn't happen and there might be something else out there that interests you via trade, trading up, trading back, whatever it might be.
0: Last thing for you guys before I let you go, because I know you have a busy night, and part of the reason you do is this great event here at the Hard Rock. How great is it to build off the postseason run from this past year? The building was rocking down in South Philly, and now to have an event where you get to see the fan base come out and see all of this stuff. What does it mean to you to see the renewed vigor for the Flyers organization?
4: Well, from a business perspective, and then certainly from a hockey perspective, from a business perspective, it couldn't be better. I mean, there is excitement around town. It's continued after the season. It started with that 10-minute ovation after the loss to Carolina. So we're excited about that building. But I think it also is sobering in a way that we've started on this path. We maybe overperformed this year slightly, but we have to continue to build to continue to overperform. And so it's both exhilarating and exciting that the fan base is so interested, but it's also it puts a little really good pressure on us to make sure we continue the process.
0: Love that. And Jonesy, what does it mean to you?
3: Well, we welcome the challenge, that's for sure. And we've upped the ante a little bit, and that's good. I think there's a lot of people up in the ante here tonight at the Hard Rock, so we'll try to continue that.
0: Hopefully we're going to come out in the positive, and I'm sure you guys will. Thank you so much for the time. Looking forward to what you guys do tonight, and continued great work with everything with the organization.
3: Thanks, Connor.
4: Thanks, Connor.
0: That was Flyers Governor Dan Hilferty and President Keith Jones taking some time out of their busy night to talk draft strategy, where the organization is at, and of course this awesome party we have down here at the Hard Rock in Atlantic City. It is going to be, as I said, a busy night for those two gentlemen, but some real interesting stuff on the state of one of the brightest future organizations in Philadelphia sports today. So just as we were replaying that interview for you, the Detroit Red Wings made a pick at number 23, J.P. Hurlbert going off the board. So we now have four more selections, including the Flyers pick, till 27, three in between where we sit right now. So let's go through some of the top players still left on the board. And this, according to The Athletic, what they have, ESPN has their little scroll going as well. Adam Novotny, the next best player on the board as a left winger. That's Marcus Nordmark, a left winger as well. Those are the next two guys. We'll see if they're both off the board by the time the Flyers pick. Then it gets a little bit interesting. Xavier Villanueva is someone that you have potentially in the crosshairs as a D-man. They're the 22nd overall prospect, according to The Athletic. Jack Hextall, another name still on the board as a center. Some folks were looking at a potential pick at number 21 overall for Jack Hextall for the Flyers. We know that this team, if there was a spot, at least at the NHL level, where they could most use a top-line player, it would be a 1C. It would be a top center. Now, you're not going to go ahead and draft a guy tonight and have him in the opening night starting lineup for the Philadelphia Flyers. But when you need to fill a need at the NHL level, the best step through the draft is finding organizational depth at that position. Could Jack Hextall be the next Flyer? Another couple of names on here that are wingers. You have Mathis Preston, Ryan Rubrock, and Nicholas Aram Olsen, all wingers that are also in the range for the Philadelphia Flyers. Funny enough, Tommy Blyle, another name that people thought could potentially go higher than the Flyers pick at 21 or to the Flyers at 21, continues to slide down the draft board. He is still

make a selection tonight. But if and when they do, we will have it live for you right here on 97.5 The Fanatic. So as we see the draft board unfold, it's just a reminder that things are constantly changing and the guess of the NHL draft is always a reality for these teams. These are players that you have to project out years worth of time to see how they will develop in your system. The Flyers in some positions have done a strong job of developing players that get to the NHL level quickly. In others, they've had organizational issues with trying to find guys to fill slots on the NHL team. Could this be a time for them to make a big swing? Again, I'll tell you that I think trading back and adding to their draft assets would tell you that they're not just one move away. I would expect aggressive to not be the word of the night for the Flyers. And with a trade back already, well, that would give you the answer on it not being. So, again, we keep using the word of patience. I'm trying to exercise it myself, as is everyone still left here at the Flyers draft party at the Hard Rock Casino in Atlantic City. We've had ourselves a long wait. The long wait is continuing as we try and get to pick number 27 now for the Philadelphia Flyers. If they are to trade back much further, well, that would take us. We are live with you until 11 p.m. here. If the pick is made later than that, unfortunately, we would not have the opportunity to speak live on air with the Flyers draftee, but we will have plenty on that selection here on 97.5 The Fanatic as we continue to react throughout the weekend and in the coming week. This is what live draft coverage is, folks. You got to be quick on your feet, and we've been trying to do that here for you. So let's remind you of a couple of the great guests that we've talked to throughout the show today. We started off even before we came on the air with the interview we played for you just a short time ago. Flyers Governor Dan Hilferty, Flyers President Keith Jones taking the time to sit down with us, talking about the pride that they have with the way the team has played, and also bringing up, and you even heard Keith Jones say in that interview, hey, moving back could be something that we look to do, and that is something that they indeed did execute upon. Then, coming right on the air live, we had a chance to talk to some of the Flyers' young players. Porter Martone, everybody's darling after the way he took not just Philadelphia, but the NHL by storm with his debut this past season late in the Flyers' postseason push. And Alex Bump, another young player who played some important minutes and important spots for the Flyers' postseason run. Those guys, it was refreshing to talk to dudes. They're making me feel old. I'm sitting here at 31, and I like to think I still have some youth left in me. But to see guys one short of 21, just on the other side of it at 22 years old, talking about Martone and Bump respectively, and the way that they have just this desire for more, there was no complacency. And there shouldn't be when it comes to those guys. This is their opportunity to push this organization even further into playoff contention. And what we heard from them, that was really encouraging. Flyers fans should be excited about the mentality those two young players bring. They were followed up by head coach Rick Tocchet, who, as intense as ever, the word, or I guess the phrase of the early part of this show, was working your bag off, which seems to be a principle that the Flyers have really taken to heart, whether that's the head coach or it is the players themselves. But clearly the work ethic is there, and the job's not finished. That's something that you heard from the actual players and coach of the team. It's an interesting dichotomy. When you look at a front office that's telling you, hey, slow your roll a little bit, fan base. We've got to do this stuff the right way. And then you hear from the players and the coach, and they're talking about, yeah, we want more, and we want more now. We think we're ready. That balance that you've got to find, it's a tough thing for the front office. We then talk to Jim Jackson. We talk to Tim Saunders, Todd Fedoric, who you hear calling games, Timmy and Fridge on 97.5 The Fanatic, JJ on NBC Sports Philadelphia. And something that they kept bringing up was not only the excitement of the fan base, but also the reminder of, hey, there's a bit of a ways to go for this team to get into true Stanley Cup contention. It's just really interesting, the messaging that you're hearing from this team on a huge night for the franchise as they continue to try and find that balance. The ability to be aggressive, the want of the team. You heard Todd Fedoric mention forcing the hand of the front office. And from a former player, he knows that feeling as well as anybody. You want to play well enough,
that it makes the guys upstairs say, yo, we got to make a move to be a little bit more.

0: more aggressive because this team has proved they're ready for it. The Flyers are right on the cusp of that. And it's on guys much more in the know than me that are sitting in the war room still right now at just 15 minutes past 10 o'clock Eastern trying to figure out what that means for the Philadelphia Flyers in the current time. Pick number 24 has been made, and Adam Novotny is off the board. He goes to the Canucks at pick number 24. Vancouver now done. Ottawa takes center stage in Buffalo. The Flyers two picks away from being back on the clock. Will we see another trade back? Will we see a player selected? Oh, for the sake of everybody here, the Flyers faithful that has held out to see this selection, has waited hours for this, it would be sweet to get a name to put towards the draft selection, but a trade back? I wouldn't put it past them. I wouldn't think that that is off the table for a front office that has shown you that slow and steady wins the race. That's something that we will find out about in the next couple of minutes here. Now, we've played this a couple of times, and I want to go back to Danny Briere and some comments that he made a couple of weeks ago. We haven't had a chance to hear from Danny. Believe it or not, he's a little bit busy tonight as he heads the operation for the Philadelphia Flyers and get ready for the draft selection that we all believe at some point tonight they will make. But he talked about the mentality with the assets the organization has built and what they could do with that in an area that the Flyers haven't found themselves in years. Here's what he had to say.
1: For the draft, it's possible. You know, if there's a player we love that starts to drop in, you know, in the third and fourth round, it's possible we use capital draft picks of the future to move in. But I also don't hate sometimes being overloaded in one draft and then a little weaker in the next draft. We've drafted a lot of players the last few years. When we started about 3 years ago, we targeted our last three drafts as, you know, the base of our future. And we knew the 2026 draft we were going to use as capital to acquire players. And that's what we've done yesterday with the trade. So unless there's a players we love, I think we're probably going to stand pat and try to load up next year's draft.
0: So, you heard it there from the man himself. Load up next year's draft is even something that they're thinking about. Next year, an intriguing draft for the NHL. A lot of opportunity there, a deep draft class, a lot of folks are believing, in 2027. Now, I'm not going to sit here until 2027. We'll be back for another draft special for that one. So, we will have the news for tonight's draft tonight. What I don't want, and I'm urging you, Flyers fans, if you're feeling that impatient twinge in you, and you're thinking, man, they trade back. Maybe they'll trade back again. Why are they pushing things off? What I would urge you is to not overreact to the way that they're handling this. I know that we want our pick and we want it now. But building for next year, this is a team that is still a couple of years away from true cup contention. I mean, we talked to Jason Mertedis about it earlier, and he was saying, hey, not this year. And probably not next year, but maybe look at 2029 as the true, hey, we are cup contenders. That's going to take some time, and there could be players drafted in next year's draft that factor into the team that ultimately does put the Flyers firmly in the Stanley Cup conversation. So this is not a rush. This is not a sprint. Not just talking about tonight, but this rebuild has always been a marathon. We've seen other teams in this town try and do it quickly. We've seen other teams in this town try and build through aggressive moves. It does not always work out. Maybe this is the better way for this organization to handle their business. So as Ottawa gets ready to make their selection and the pick is in at 25, we're going to take a short break. Do not go anywhere because the Flyers will be on the clock in the next 10 minutes at pick number 27. This time, will there be a player's name taken off the board by your Flyers? The orange and the black, will they make their pick at 27? We will have that news for you next. Don't go anywhere as CT Talks Flyers Hockey Draft Edition continues live here from the Hard Rock Casino in Atlantic City on 97.5 The Fanatic.
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0: We have another trade. It is not the Philadelphia Flyers trading back again. The Habs have traded up to 26. Montreal Canadiens on the clock. Now, a name that has been intriguing to many Flyers fans as we looked at this draft was defenseman Tommy Blyle, potentially in their range. Montreal has had their eye on him a little bit, too. That could be a trade-up in front of the Flyers at 27. I'll just throw out a hypothetical scenario. Maybe I'm saying exactly what's happening in the war room here at the Hard Rock in Atlantic City. Maybe I'm way off base, but we're going to take a shot here because we've been waiting about 3 hours for this pick, and we will continue to wait a couple more minutes as Montreal gets ready to make their selection. If the Flyers are sitting at 27 saying, hey, Blyle might still be there, we were thinking about him at 21. We thought we could trade back and still get a guy that would have been on our board at 21. If Montreal swoops in and takes him at 26, then you're sitting there saying, oh, could it be trade back time again? So whenever a team trades up to the spot directly ahead of you, the reason why they're trading to that spot is they believe a player they like would be about to go off the board. That could be jumping in and pulling the rug out from under the Philadelphia Flyers. Now, the proper protocol for good front offices would be, hey, if somebody trades to the spot, what is plan B? What is plan C? You have a lot of options there. So I imagine there's already the workings in place. If a player comes off the board here that the Flyers were looking for at 27, I don't think that they will be caught with their proverbial pants down. We will see if there is then a subsequent move by the Philadelphia Flyers. About a minute 15 left on the clock for Montreal. That's always funny to me. You trade up to a pick. You have to have a player in mind. And then you're going to burn out the entire clock anyway. Like, oh, we didn't know. You made the move to get to that selection. You'd think they'd have it ready, wouldn't you? But again, taking the full time on the clock there. The wait continues for the Flyers pick at now 27 overall. In case you weren't with us earlier and you have not seen the trade that went down with the Flyers supposed to be selecting at 21, they traded the 21st overall pick to the San Jose Sharks to move back to 27, also receiving the 62nd overall pick in this year's draft and the 120th overall pick in this year's draft. So adding some draft capital, the pick is in for Montreal. We will see if it is a name that some people were looking at for the Philadelphia Flyers. And if that's the case, we will then again have the conversation about a potential dreaded trade back. So a lot about to happen here as the Flyers continue to try and figure out their draft board. Bettman at the podium, and I will tell you the name that comes off the board here in a second as he's taking his sweet time reading. And it is Gleb Pugachyov off the board, a right winger. And now, Tommy Blyle still on the board. Is that the pick for the Philadelphia Flyers at 27? We will keep an eye. I find it hard to believe, as much as Ed, the best player available, has been a theme of tonight's conversation. The Flyers do have organizational depth at wing. They have wingers. It does not seem to be one of the biggest positions to look for. My gut feeling would be that that was not necessarily a guy that the Flyers were looking at 27. Now, best player available, anything's on the table, so we'll see. They'll tell us here in a second with whether or not they trade out of the pick if that was a player they had their eyes on. But defenseman is something that organizationally many people have looked at as a light spot for the Philadelphia Flyers. Some of our guests, including Tim Saunders and Todd Fedoric, were talking about potentially getting another guy there. Blyle is an offensive-minded defenseman, a guy that could potentially develop into a power play player for the Philadelphia Flyers in the coming years. We know the issues with the Philadelphia Flyers power play. It's existed essentially since the day the franchise started, or at least that's what it feels like now. Regime change, coaching-wise, player changes, that has still been a mystery that this team has been unable to solve. That's a lot to put on somebody getting drafted at 27 overall that is currently committed to play collegiate hockey at Michigan State next year. But I remember a guy, hey, he might have just sat down next to me a couple hours ago, that played at Michigan State and then came in here and helped the Flyers out in the stretch run this past year, one Porter Martone. So you never know how quickly these guys could find their way to the NHL level. The Flyers officially on the clock now as that is winding down. We are not going anywhere. No breaks before the Flyers make their selection, so you will hear it live. Or you'll hear another trade live. They've already done it to it once. Why not a second time? We've got nowhere to be down here in lovely Atlantic City. Last time I checked, I don't think the casino's closing anytime soon. So we will have a chance to see what gamble the Flyers will make as they have already played some chips moving back in tonight's draft. We're going to take a look at some of the best players available as we await to see what the Flyers will do. The guys still left on the board here as we get into the late parts of the first round and see if there are any that fit the fancy of the Philadelphia Flyers. So right now, according to The Athletic, the top player still left on the board is Marcus Nordmark, a left winger out of Sweden. So we will see if they do indeed go with the wing. Xavier Villanueva is there as a defenseman, the top defenseman on the board. Jack Hextall, a center that fills the need that the Flyers have most at the NHL level, is still on the board. Tommy Blyle, still down there as a defenseman. You're seeing a couple of names that were potentially mid-first-round picks that are dropping now as a very interesting draft continues to break down. And a name that has been talked about in a couple circles surrounding the Flyers, Maxim Sokolovsky, the 6'7", 240-pound defenseman, a big-body bruiser, one of the biggest players available in this year's draft, also still on the board. He's a little bit lower on the prospects list based on what best player available is showing. But if the fit is the fit, that could be it. And we have a pick in for the Philadelphia Flyers. It does not appear a trade will be made, so we have a selection. And now we will go to Gary Bettman at the podium with the announcement of the pick.
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0: And there you have it, as predicted by CT Talks Hockey here. Man, sometimes you run into one. Don't let them tell you I don't know puck. A guy we've talked about throughout the night tonight, Maxim Sokolovsky, being selected, part of the London Knights. And I told you already, 6'7", 240 pounds, a big boy. And he is now a member of the Philadelphia Flyers, the second tallest player in the OHL this season. They've actually got him listed at 6'8 here, but 6'7 is what the draft profile tells you. I'll tell you something, in skates, guy's going to be close to a 7-footer. You're talking about a guy that brings the size, and he's got a mean streak too. You go ahead and watch this kid play. He is not afraid of the dirty parts of the ice. He is somebody who will be able to take advantage of his physical play. Now, a guy that needs to continue to develop. Again, not going to be in the opening night lineup for the Philadelphia Flyers. But sometimes those mock drafts, they're worth reading. A couple of places said that this was a fit for the Flyers, needing organizational depth in the defensive ranks. And they get their guy at 27. The beautiful part of this, those guys up in the Flyers war room here, they're looking pretty smart right now. For people saying ahead of the draft that this could have been the pick at 21, to move back, get two additional selections in this year's draft, and still get a guy that they might have had their eyes on at 21, well, that's just a beautiful job at face value by the Flyers brass. So the pick is finally in. 10:35 p.m. we sit here at the Hard Rock, and we have a selection for the Flyers. The newest, Maxim Sokolovsky, out of the London Knights, and a guy that is changing the size profile of the Flyers organization the second he puts that cap on, which he is doing right now. Now we've got, and this is the beauty of live radio, a lot of moving parts now that the selection has been made. We had planned on hearing from the Flyers draft selection. Now that it's a little bit later on in the program, I will keep you updated on whether or not we will get a chance to hear from Maxim and what it means to be selected by the Flyers at 27th overall. We may get a chance to talk to some Flyers beat reporters as well. None of us planned on the night going this long, but boy, if this guy plays true to his size, it'll be worth the wait for you Philadelphia Flyers fans. Something that this team has had, and you saw it in the postseason, or maybe has not had is a better way to say it, is the size that you need to protect some of the more finesse players in your lineup. You've got not necessarily a small team, but on the smaller side of what you see from some of the Stanley Cup contending teams. And now you've gone out and tried to address that. I'll remind you, as much as I've been talking about this kid tonight and mentioned his name, you got to feel pretty good about yourself when you've brought up four or five names throughout the show. One of them ends up being the guy. I'm done patting myself on the back. My arm's getting tired. The one thing you have to remember is even if it's a name you know, a name you saw, or one that was projected, it is still a gamble. We are still a long way away in the development of this player from looking at an NHL-ready hockey player. But there is certainly something that you can't teach there. I can't believe I'm about to say this name, because this is a Philadelphia Eagles name, and he's not viewed well in the city of Philadelphia. But there is one thing that I will always contend, that former disgraced Philadelphia Eagles head coach Chip Kelly got right, and that is that big people beat up little people. This is a big person right here. When we were talking with Fridge, Todd Fedoric, and Tim Saunders earlier, they brought up how smaller guys can play bigger than their size, can be scrappy, cannot be afraid to go to the dirty parts of the ice. And that's something that just this past season, early on in the season, head coach Rick Tocchet lamented about the way his team was playing. Hey, we got to be comfortable going to those dirty parts of the ice, making the difficult plays, being a tougher team to play against. Something I brought up when Timmy and Fridge were saying, hey, little guys can have that too. Smaller body players can play bigger than their size. Like, yeah, but there's something nice about having a big boy too, isn't there? You can't really teach that. And the Flyers just got a guy with one of, if not the best, size profiles in the entire draft class. And they did so trading back, adding draft assets. Flyers fans, we don't know. I'm not going to tell you you should be ecstatic about this pick, because it could be years till we see him at the NHL level. But what I will tell you is that this is a guy that you know will bring a bona fide, true set of skills based on the size and I hesitate to say anger, but we'll use mean streak again, the mean streak that he plays the game with. Doesn't that just feel like a Flyer? A big body defenseman that wants to take somebody's head off any chance that he gets? Doesn't that bring you back? I mean, this organization has at points gotten into trouble trying to relive the glory days of what used to work in the NHL, and in some ways, they do need to go back to the rough and tough way beating the brakes off people, both on the scoreboard and on the ice. And this is a kid that could do it one day for the Philadelphia Flyers, so I like it. If you are a true blue Broad Street Bullies fan from back in the day, this is a player that fits that profile. Now, the skills will have to develop. The shot will have to develop. This is a guy that plays much more on the defensive end. We brought up Tommy Blyle, who is more of an offensive type of defenseman. But this is a player that will go ahead and bring size to the organization, as we continue to say. We just got a little excited because we saw orange there on the TV screen. It is the Anaheim Ducks trading back up to pick number 28. Thought maybe we'd get another trade in for the Flyers. Let's not get too greedy now. They trade back. That would be something if they traded back into the first round for another pick. So the Flyers now do not have another first round pick tonight. They will most likely, I don't want to rule anything out because it's already been a wild draft night, not make another selection this evening. But we know the name of the player joining the ranks, Maxim Sokolovsky. Get to learn at Philadelphia. I know, if I know the city, I know pronunciation is not our strong suit. So why don't you go ahead and break out the YouTube videos, the highlight reels, whatever you need to start learning this name. Hopefully we'll be saying it, talking about the Flyers and not just the developmental system in the years to come. So we're going to take a quick break here and head into a segment where we completely react to the pick. We'll have breakdowns from social media, from reporters, from what we're seeing in the immediate wake of the Flyers selection being made. It was a long wait. We'll talk about whether or not it was worth it and what the experts have to say as we continue. CT Talks Flyers Hockey Draft Edition, live here from the Hard Rock Casino in Atlantic City. 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
0: So we are back. The Flyers have made a selection. Maxim Sokolovsky, a gigantic defenseman, 6'7" listed, showing 6'8" on the television screen when they showed his draft profile. Either way, you cut it. I'll give you the breakdown. My professional analysis, tall. My other professional analysis, large. This is a big defenseman who is going to remind you, I think, of the olden days of the Broad Street Bullies. Now, I'm not going to say, oh, Stanley Cup winning team with him being one of the enforcers on it. That's too much to put on the kid. But the profile of the player is something that I know Philadelphia will love at face value. Even when the team was going through the dark days and was struggling, when you look at the past 5 to 10 years, something that you always heard from the fan base, they got to hit more. They got to fight more. They got to be tougher. It's something that really resonates with this city, and I think that's something that this kid will bring to the organization. Now, the NHL level, it's still a couple years away for him, but it's something that we will keep an eye on as he works his way through the ranks. Now, sitting down next to me, does great work covering Philadelphia sports in general for the 97.5, the Fanatic crew, Colin Newby. I know he had a lot of information on this draft, and we're going to chop it up a little bit about the Flyer selection. What do you know about Maxim besides 6'7", gigantic, little bit of a mean streak? What type of player is this guy?
1: Well, you said it's 6'7" defenseman. I already heard the comparison to Jamie Oleksiak. He's had a good NHL career. The thing that I wanted to point out, though, is that he comes from the London Knights. That's an OHL program. The football comparison I'm going to make, if the Eagles take all the Georgia Bulldogs, the Flyers are going to take all the London Knights. You got Oliver Bonk and Denver Barkey a couple of years ago. Keith Jones has some friends up there in London and Ontario. It's Dale Hunter, former teammate of his. They are considered probably the best program in the NHL. They're very confident in the development of these kids up there. They're spending a ton of money up in London. They have the facilities, the skills coaches, that sort of thing. And you already saw Denver Barkey step into the NHL last season and really just crush it right away. He hit the ground running, and that's why the Flyers are so confident in these guys. Not surprised to see a London Knight join the Flyers.
0: It's got to be near impossible with all these leagues around the globe. You've got North American skaters. You've got European skaters. You're looking at players from all corners of the globe that are now making their way, and have for years made their way to the NHL. I always admire the ability of front offices to scout that wide of a range of players. It's got to be something that is hugely important to a franchise to understand where these players are coming from, the organization that has developed them to this point, and trusting the process that they've gotten to. Did I just say trust the process? Forget that when it comes to drafts. We're long past that. But trusting the organization that they come from to create players that can fit the mold of the team you're trying to build, that's something really important. So what do you think is the path? Like, how far away are we talking about for Maxim Sokolovsky?
1: Well, he's going to go back to London next year, but in one more season, he'll go to the University of Maine. That's become more popular with some of these Canadian junior players to make the jump to the NCAA level. That has ramped up as one of the best feeder leagues to the NHL. Saw Porter Martone go to Michigan State last year. So we're looking at that's 1 year of juniors, 1 year of NCAA, and possibly beyond that. So, yeah, expect to wait a little while here.
0: God forbid, could you imagine being somebody, I know they're Division I hockey players, but you get done economics class and you roll out and you're like, oh, we got who? 6'7", 240, trying to crush me into the boards tonight? He's going to be a menace there. And I know the physicality is going to be there. I guess the biggest thing that you've got to develop for a player that size and a player that role is just the skill set that needs to get you to the NHL level. And it's something with defensemen for the Philadelphia Flyers that's hugely important. And I don't know if they filled that need here. Talking about a quarterback of the power play unit. Now, we're a long way down the road from him even potentially playing at the NHL level. Do you see him as a guy that could be that player, or is he more of the classic enforcer defenseman that lives a little bit deeper back?
1: You're not really getting this pick for that skill set. He hasn't developed it, at least not yet. You don't want to close the door on these young kids, as you've been talking about a lot of the night. There's still so much development ahead of them. But that's not what the Flyers are looking at in the immediate sense. You're looking for more of a depth guy, maybe second or third pair, who's going to bring the hammer a little bit more. And it could be a good pick in that sense with some size, but at least not now the offensive skill set.
0: Yeah, I just like that they found a guy that, while they've been preaching all night, everybody we've talked to, best player available, best player available. It's funny that a lot of the stuff that you read going into the draft was, hey, they need some size in the defenseman ranks organizationally, and they end up finding that guy. Do you think this was best player available, or do you think this was fit? Because to me, This pick looks a lot more like fit than best player available.
1: I don't know if it necessarily has to be one or the other in every pick, though, because if you're looking at an organizational philosophy, take the bigger guy, the meaner guy, size on the blue line wins. Some recent Stanley Cup winners have had an average height among defensemen that's good. In that way, it's more of a philosophy than one player. Not necessarily that I believe that or it is correct, but I think at least along those lines, it's something that they've had in mind. They did trade Emile Andre, who's a smaller guy. Part of that was Cam York and Jamie Drysdale are also kind of smaller guys, so you don't want to load up on them necessarily.
0: Absolutely. Now, we have it just at the buzzer, as it's been a long night. Maxim's going to be calling in just a moment, so he will join us. A chance to talk to the newest member of the Philadelphia Flyers organization. I'm going to try and not say anything bad because this guy could probably whoop my rear with how big he is. I'm excited to hear from him. And one of the things that I want to ask him is about the physicality part of his game, because that is something that while you have to develop the other skills, lean on what got you here. And part of the reason that he's the prospect that he is the fact that you can't teach size. It was one of the biggest things in his draft profile, and while, again, the skills need to be developed, you can't draft a 6'1" player and turn him into a 6'7" player. Guys are essentially grown, and I know you got teenagers, but that 6-inch growth spurt, that's something I've been waiting for years. It hasn't happened for me yet. So I like what he's able to bring in that department, and I'm interested to see how he plans to use that as he continues to develop. So you're going to get to hear shortly Maxim's first chance to talk to us here on 97.5 The Fanatic, and we'll give him a nice, warm welcome to the city of Philadelphia. It's also going to be fun to ask him, Colin, like you brought up, about the London Knights organization, the players with the Flyers at the NHL level that came up through that organization, and if that means something to him, a sense of familiarity, at least knowing that other guys have done what he's done. So joining us now on 97.5 The Fanatic live, Maxim Sokolovsky, the Flyers pick at number 27 overall. And Maxim, first and foremost, congratulations on being drafted. A big moment for you. What does it mean to be drafted in the NHL first round?
2: Oh, thanks so much. Drafted the first round NHL draft. I think it's a dream for every player, and it always worked for this. Always worked hard, and it's happened. I'm so happy for this.
0: We're happy for you. Now, you're a large, large man, and people in Philadelphia are going to love that. We love tough players. How do you use your size to help your game?
2: I always hit everyone and smart hit.
0: And, absolutely.
2: Yeah. Use my body and play good on that front, on my net front.
0: You're speaking our language. One more thing I want to ask you, coming from the London Knights, a couple of guys came from that organization and now play with the Flyers at the NHL level. Does that make you feel more comfortable in joining the team, knowing other guys have done it too?
2: Oh, of course, yeah. It's a little bit better for me because I know many guys already in Philadelphia. And it's more comfortable for me.
0: Absolutely, and we're excited to see what you can do. One thing that we've talked about is the work ethic of players in the Flyers organization. Are you ready to work hard, Maxim?
2: Of course, all the time.
0: We love that. That's all the Flyers fan base is going to ask from you. We know you're ready. Now go enjoy your moment. Thank you so much for taking the time, and we look forward to seeing you in Philadelphia sooner rather than later.
2: Yeah, thank you so much, sir.
0: There he is, Maxim Sokolovsky, the Flyers' first-round draft selection at number 27 overall. I think it was Theodore Roosevelt that once said, speak softly and carry a big stick. He might speak softly, but you heard him. He likes to hit people, and we love that. here in Philadelphia. What a great way to cap off draft night. A bunch of thank yous to go out here to folks. Thank you to the Hard Rock Casino for having us out. Thank you to everybody who joined us, our great guests, everyone in the Flyers organization. Thank you to our great engineering team here on site, to Nick Earnshaw back running the board. It has been a fun time, a long wait, but you got your selection. And Philly, he likes to hit people. I think he's going to fit in here just fine. So for everybody here on the broadcast, a wonderful time. The Flyers bringing the next player into the organization, and we'll continue to talk about it. But for everybody at the Fanatic and everyone here at the Hard Rock, good night, and thank you for listening to CT Talks Flyers Hockey Draft Edition here on 97.5 The Fanatic.
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16: The Fanatic. They are up on the Royals at the moment, 22-1. On their way out. We have the NHL draft tonight. It was Gavin McKenna going first overall to the Toronto Maple Leafs. It was the first overall pick that the Maple Leafs have had in 10 years. The last one, they took Austin Matthews. 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

0: if you drafted him, gave up even maybe a two, and you play him this year and you realize that he's not the answer, you just go right back to the well again next spring and go get one of the quarterbacks that's going to be there, because there's going to be quite a few coming out.
1: 100%.
0: That's why I think a lot of the teams were maybe, I don't want to say upset, but I think there's probably quite a few that would have loved to have seen the supplemental draft for Brendan Sorsby, but he doesn't get it. We won't see him in college or in the Canadian League either, so... Beach.
1: I'm not sure this story is completely closed and shut at this point. Though. I think there's more chapters to be written.
0: Not if you ask his lawyers either. Those billable hours will be continuing on because they're not done fighting this. I agree with you, Jordan. They're not done fighting this and fighting the NFL. It's just I don't think the NFL loses very often in situations like that. We do have two World Cup matches underway. The last two for today, and then of course we have the final day of group play tomorrow. Let's click on the scoreboard here for tonight because we have two matches. Egypt has already taken a lead in just the 12th minute, 1-0 over Iran, and New Zealand and Belgium also in the 12th minute. They have no score there. New Zealand and Belgium up in Vancouver, and Egypt and Iran, they're playing out there in Seattle. I can't say Lumen Field because it's not. It's just the field there in Seattle. That's your World Cup update brought to you by Gusto. 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Coming up, Out for Blood. This is Game Night here on ESPN Radio.
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0: baseball next year. It's game night right here on ESPN Radio, ESPN App, Sirius XM, Channel 80, presented by Progressive Insurance. Jordan Renan, I'm Matt Fontana. So Major League Baseball, unfortunately, seems to be heading down a path of a work stoppage next year. They have a collective bargaining agreement that will expire on the first of the year. And the war, so to speak, is raging on about the owners wanting to put a salary cap and contract restraints into the game. And, Jordan, I said this on game night last night. I've said it on other shows I've done here on ESPN Radio. I'm going to say it here again tonight.
1: Mm-hmm.
0: I think the Major League Baseball owners trying to put a salary cap into baseball is going to be the hardest thing that will ever be done in sports. I've seen collective bargaining agreements in other sports. I've seen work stoppages in other sports. We've seen it in baseball. We had a whole lockout for a year in hockey. We've seen football add extra games, give this, take this.

0: So looking get get back in the postseason. ESPN senior NHL writer Greg Wyshynski joined Game Night on what Toronto is getting.
1: They're getting a heck of a playmaker. I mean, that's you know, the comp that you sometimes hear with McKenna is Patrick Kane, in the sense that, you know, Kane was always really good at playing on the wing and distributing the puck and making great passes he makes. And that's kind of McKenna's game. Like, he's not going to be a 50-goal scorer in this league necessarily, although you never want to say never with a kid this talented. But it's his vision, his playmaking ability. He's going to be an immediate asset to their power play and should, if he has the chance to, do a heck of a job distributing the puck to someone like Austin Matthews, who's obviously one of the best goal scorers on earth. So, you know, for this Leafs team, it also gives them a little bit of a shot in the arm. I mean, they were the surprise winner of the draft lottery. There was a lot of questions about what direction this franchise was going. And now, at the very least, they've got, you know, a real bright star on the horizon in McKenna.
0: Man, think what could have been, right? This perhaps revitalizes Austin Matthews and Toronto. They could have lost that pick to the Boston Bruins had it not gone that high. It was top five protected, so they could have lost that pick. But instead, perhaps this turns the page to better days for the Leafs. Hey, this was SportsCenter, a new interview podcast from Rich Eisen featuring SportsCenter legends, available now on Disney+, the Rich Eisen Show YouTube channel, and all podcast platforms. This was SportsCenter is presented by Gusto. Coming up, more from the baseball bunch as the Miz throws some real heat while the White Sox bats boom. That's on deck. 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
10: Shout at the Devil and Motley Crue. 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
1: Let's welcome in a friend of the program. It is great to have him on. He is the new Las Vegas Raiders quarterback, partnering with Bank of America today to host a Golf With Us clinic in beautiful Grand Rapids, Michigan. Kirk Cousins, how the heck are you?
2: Andrew, you're doing well. Yeah, back in my home area in West Michigan. Good to be on with you, and looking forward to this event with Bank of America today at the Kent Country Club.
1: Do you count the days in your off season, because there are so few these days? Like, do you have everything planned out?
2: Well, I wouldn't say everything's planned out. In fact, I think the plan is no plan when you're on vacation. But my whole career, we go back to my home area in West Michigan, and we pretty much post up here for the entire time. It's never long enough, but I consider us pretty lucky to have about 5 weeks of a summer break, and we enjoy it every year.
1: What's your handicap these days?
2: I'm like a 12. I'm nothing special. I like to play. I've always said, like, when I'm done playing football, I'm going to commit to really trying to get down, not just a single digits, but like seeing how good I could be. But I just haven't put the time in yet. And my two boys are 7 and 8, and, you know, they're getting into it. So I think all three of us are going to grind our game together in the next few years when I'm done playing.
1: All right. You're working with kids as part of this Bank America clinic today. What is your, I assume you, like, you have your list of things you teach young quarterbacks if you ever work with them. What would you teach? What would Kirk Cousins, the 12 handicap, teach a young golfer today?
2: I'd probably teach him to not listen to me and somebody else. But I'll tell you what, grip is kind of where it starts. I don't have a great grip, and so I'm kind of behind the eight ball from the start. You know, from there, I just try to be an athlete and make it work. It's funny, too, because one day my driver's the club that's working for me. The next day it's my irons. The next day it's my wedges. And I'm like, man, if I could just put it all together, I could be somebody. But the inconsistency, similar to quarterbacking, you know, it's who can be consistent. And on the golf course, I don't think it's much different.
1: Have you played in Vegas yet, Kirk?
2: I did not get out this spring, but I do plan to play a little bit. You know, it's nice. It's sunny every day. Great golf climate, great golf culture, a lot of good courses. So I plan to get out a little bit during the season. Not a lot, but I hope to play here and there.
1: We're talking to Kirk Cousins here on the Rich Eisen Show. Andrew filling in, Chris Brockman, Michael Del Tufo, TJ Jefferson here as well. We were joking, and I know you've heard these jokes, Kirk, off the air. Like, you and Fernando Mendoza are the perfect quarterback duo for Vegas, because you're kind of the anti-Vegas. You're not going out in leather pants with three buttons undone and the chains
2: not
1: out
2: yet.
1: Having a blast.
2: Not
1: that's
2: yet.
1: Although you could get the Kirk chain.

0: baseball's fiercest rivalry is back.
1: Third home run of the inning. 5-0 Yankees.
0: The AL East leading New York Yankees are in Boston to face the Red Sox. 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
14: Shout at the Devil and Motley Crue. 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
1: Yeah, we're back on SportsCenter All Night with more from the baseball bunch with plenty of offense from the Chi Sox.
2: Peters hits a fly ball to right. It's deep, and it is a grand slam. 17-1.
3: Oh, my. Caglione got back, jumped up, put the glove in the wrong spot because it hit the top of the fence and got out. How about that?
1: Now, what has gotten into the Chicago White Sox? They're a good team now. Oh, by the way, ESPN 1000, Tristan Peters hit a grand slam, knocked in six. Miguel Vargas, who's had a terrific season, a three-run home run and run-scoring double in Chicago's 10-run third. They rout the Royals 22-1, tied season highs for runs, hits, home runs, margin of victory, and runs in an inning, which is impressive to say the least, because I didn't say it was their season high. It tied season highs, so they've done it before.
4: Mizorowski.

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1: Yeah, we're back on SportsCenter All Night with more from the baseball bunch with plenty of offense from the Chi Sox.
2: Peters hits a fly ball to right. It's deep, and it is a grand slam. 17-1.
3: Oh, my. Taglione got back, jumped up, put the glove in the wrong spot because it hit the top of the fence and got out. How about that?
1: Now, what has gotten into the Chicago White Sox? They're a good team now. Oh, by the way, ESPN 1000, Tristan Peters hit a grand slam, knocked in six. Miguel Vargas, who's had a terrific season, a three-run home run and run-scoring double in Chicago's 10-run third. They rout the Royals 22-1. Tied season highs for runs, hits, home runs, margin of victory, and runs in an inning, which is impressive to say the least, because I didn't say it was their season high. It tied season highs, so they've done it before.
4: Mizorowski at the belt, kicks and deals. Struck him out swinging. Blew him away with a fastball at 103. Miz gets out of it.
1: 103 is nothing, right? 620 WTMJ. Jacob Mizorowski threw a 105.5 mile per hour pitch, tying for the third fastest since tracking began in 2008, winning for the eighth time in nine decisions to lead the Brewers over the Cubs 6-2 for their fifth straight win. He fanned eight. The heater at better than 105 behind only that of Aroldis Chapman, who threw one at 105.8 and one at 105.7. Back.

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10: Can Jaylen Brown lead his own basketball team? 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
1: Yeah, we're back on SportsCenter All Night with more from the baseball bunch with plenty of offense from the Chi Sox.
2: Peters hits a fly ball to right. It's deep, and it is a grand slam! 17-1.
3: Oh, my. Gaglione got back, jumped up, put the glove in the wrong spot because it hit the top of the fence and got out. How about that?
1: Now, what has gotten into the Chicago White Sox? They're a good team now. Oh, by the way, ESPN 1000, Tristan Peters hit a grand slam, knocked in six. Miguel Vargas, who's had a terrific season, a three-run home run and run-scoring double in Chicago's 10-run third. They rout the Royals 22-1, tied season highs for runs, hits, home runs, margin of victory, and runs in an inning, which is impressive to say the least, because I didn't say it was their season high. It tied season highs, so they've done it before.
4: Mizorowski at the belt, kicks and deals. Struck him out swinging. Blew him away with a fastball at 103. Miz gets out of it.
1: 103 is nothing, right? 620 WTMJ. Jacob Mizorowski threw a 105.5-mile-per-hour pitch, tying for the third fastest since tracking began in 2008, winning for the eighth time in nine decisions to lead the Brewers over the Cubs 6-2 for their fifth straight win. He fanned eight. The heater at better than 105 behind only that of Aroldis Chapman, who threw one at 105.8 and one at 105.7 back in 2010.
4: Sheets and Machado take their leads. The 0-2 tie swings, hits it in the air, left field and deep. Edmund is back. He's going to watch this one. Going to go! Ty France, a three-run homer. He puts an 0-2 pitch over the left field wall. And for the second consecutive game, exit stage left for Ty France. And the Padres lead it 3-1.
1: That's 97-3. The fan, I say it over and over, the Padres maybe have troubles with others, but they don't sweat the Dodgers. They beat L.A. 7-1. That's their fourth straight win. Ty France and early three-run jack. They've won six.

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0: 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Give us a call, 888-SAY-ESPN. It's 888-729-3776. Tommy Smith going to join us at the top of the hour to talk about the World Cup. Corey Heim, who won the NASCAR Cup Series race a week ago, he'll join us. By the way, it's not Corey Haim. When we sent that text to Mikey C, hey, Corey Heim is going to join us. His responsible is that the guy from the Lost Boys? And I get that a lot. Like when I and Corey Heim probably has no idea who Corey Haim is or was.
1: No, he doesn't. There's no way. Unless he's, you know, unless old people like us are like, oh, were you in the Lost Boys?
0: Oh, we're probably, Corey's what, how old is he? 21?
1: Like 20 something. Yeah.
0: Yeah. So his parents probably have told him who Corey Haim is.
1: He's 23.
0: Yeah.
1: So his parents are our age.
0: Yeah. So his,
1: and he's about to be 24. He was born on the 5th of July.
0: Okay. There you go. Happy birthday, America. Happy birthday, Corey Haim.
1: Happy birthday,
0: not Haim.
1: Corey Haim.
0: Corey Haim from Lost Boys is not the one that's joining us at 9:30 Eastern.
1: Shall not care.
0: I rewatched that the other night.
1: Dude, it's shady.
0: It's good.
1: Does it hold up?
0: All-time soundtrack. That soundtrack is all-time. And that big oiled-up muscle guy that plays the saxophone, he played the saxophone for Tina Turner. He's got a song on there. Lou Gramm from Foreigner. NXS. Like, that soundtrack's awesome.
1: Man, you remember that deal where Kiefer is hanging upside down like a bat?
0: Yeah.
1: Oh, man. It scared the fire out of me. When I was, yeah. How old were we when that, about 10, 12?
0: I was a little older than you, but yeah. And Bill from Bill and Ted.
1: Yeah, Bill, he was scary in that movie, dude.
0: Yeah, I think he might have caught a wooden stake in the chest at some point.
1: Yeah, he did. Oh, yeah, he met an unfortunate demise.
0: Yeah. But that cast was great. And it was, but I'm telling you, I saw that in the theater, 1987, that movie came out. Yeah, I saw that in the theater. That might have been one of my very first dates because I'm romantic like that. But yeah, like Edward Herman was in it. Diane Weist, I think, won an Oscar.
1: Oh, was Edward? Yeah, he was the dad, wasn't he?
0: Yeah, and Jamie Gertz.
1: Oh, yeah. Oh, Jamie Gertz. Oh.
0: Yeah.
1: Go Dogs.
0: Come on. Jason Patrick. Like, how?
1: Yeah.
0: I don't know what his deal is. That guy should have been a bigger star than he was. He was in Speed 2. I remember that. That probably was what ended it. But he was, I got like Jim Morrison from The Doors. Yeah. But yeah, it popped up on one of the AMC or one of them the other day. My wife and I sat there and watched it. We're like, this kind of holds up. I mean, it's very, very 80s. But anyhow, just to be clear, y'all, Corey Haim is not joining us. Corey Haim, I think, is dead. But Corey Haim will definitely be on the show at 9:30 Eastern.
1: I can't wait to. It's funny. I was with Sheldon Creed last night.
0: Yeah.
1: And for any of you guys that happen to, if you guys are NASCAR fans, you definitely saw this. If you're consumers of the sport, certainly if it's in your social media algorithms, you saw this. Some wasted dude last Saturday at Naval Base Coronado at the O'Reilly Auto Parts race over there climbed the fence, jumped the fence, and came over and ran on a racetrack during a red flag stoppage of the race. And I was with Sheldon last night, and he was telling me the story. Dude, the guy walks up to Sheldon's car and just daps him up. Like, what's up, man? And Sheldon was like, tell me about the damage on my car. Like, what's going on?
0: Did he really?
1: Right, left, yes.
0: He's in race mode.
1: What's going on the left front of my car?
0: Yeah, he's in race mode.
1: And I wondered if that dude, I mean, he's probably had a date with NCIS or somebody. That just happens to be an active military installation.
0: Yeah. Remember we had one of those, I think it was Watkins Glen, wasn't it? Yeah, we had a red flag at Watkins Glen. And Matt Kenseth was sitting there and said he looked up and this guy was just had his head in the window. What's up, man? He won an autograph. Guy won an autograph. Richard Petty always talks about his last race. Richard Petty, Atlanta 92, arguably the greatest race in the history of the sport. That was Jeff Gordon's first race, Richard Petty's last race. That was the all-time
1: Elliott,
0: points chase.
1: Davey Allison.
0: Yeah, and Alan Kowicki won the championship by math. Yeah. And but Richard Petty wrecked at some point, and the car was on fire. And there's an onboard camera where you can see Richard Petty rolls into the grass, and the car's on fire. And it was his last race, and they'd had a huge concert at the Georgia Dome the night before with Alabama. And like it's hard to explain to people now how big of a deal Richard Petty's last year was, the fan appreciation tour. But Richard Petty said that one of the safety guys, like one of the firemen, EMTs, where ran over to the car, and Richard Petty's sitting in the car and it's on fire, and the guy said, "Hey, Richard, can I get an autograph?" And you can hear the king on the onboard camera. You can hear the king go, "Get the effing fire extinguisher." He goes, "Get the effing fire extinguisher." And the guy's like, "Mr. Petty, can I have an autograph?" But yeah, I can't imagine you sitting in a race car in total race mode on a hot racetrack and you look up and some old boy's looking in the window.
1: Yeah, just like, what's up? What's up, man?
0: Yeah, you're catching him at a good time going out on the road to Sonoma because we had NASCAR guys yelling at Formula One guys, and the street course.
1: Noah Gregson and Kevin Magnussen. I just wish one of them threw a pop, dude. I would love to just see. It was totally Ricky Bobby.
0: Yeah, yeah, it was Ricky Bobby and Jean Girard. It totally was. Which, by the way, speaking of Will Ferrell, did you see him crash the Travelers this past weekend? Because he's got a movie coming out about this burned out former, the Hulk.
1: He came down to TGL to shoot too, so he was with us down there. Dude, that guy is so funny. I mean, he's not even trying to be funny. He's asking you about your life, and he's like sitting there with his legs crossed, you know, and he has on this ridiculous visor, and he's just, when he gets that little corner of the mouth grin, you just bust up. He's hysterical.
0: The basketball scenes in Talladega Nights when he's in like the wheelchair, they shot those at my church in Charlotte.
1: No way.
0: On Sunday morning. And I'm like walking to the bathroom after church, and I go in the bathroom, and he's in like full, like, you know, hospital gear. He goes, "Hey, what's up, man?" I go, "What are you doing here?" He goes, "Just shooting some hoops." And he just walked out the bathroom. It's Marty McGee on ESPN Radio, the ESPN app, and the SEC Network. Tommy Smith next.
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11: 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And I do recognize that it's the dark phase of the NFL offseason, but that doesn't mean that there will be any let up as it pertains to Eagles content. And today, I wanted to do something a little different with you all, and I wanted to go through an updated 53-man roster projection. If you remember, leading into OTAs, I provided my way too early 53-man roster projection, and now having more context to base an assessment off of, I want to run through that again. And so we'll naturally start on offense at the quarterback position, and I have the Eagles keeping three, that being Jalen Hurts, Andy Dalton, and Cole Payton. I know that Howie Roseman mentioned that the Eagles would be open to carrying four quarterbacks, but I just don't think that's going to be feasible, because then you're limiting what you're able to do at other positions. And the Eagles have an influx of talent on the defensive side. Maybe they want to go heavier at wide receiver or tight end. But based off of the construction of this roster, it's hard to envision the Eagles ever being able to carry four quarterbacks. And so the omission on this list is Tanner McKee. And for me, I look at it and think to myself, training camp is often a time where teams get a better assessment of where they are from a depth perspective, and maybe you find a team that's not overly enthused with their quarterback situation. Or maybe there's a circumstance where injuries arise, and so Tanner McKee all of a sudden becomes an enticing option. Look, I understand and I know for a fact that Tanner McKee is highly valued inside the building, and he has a good rapport with Jalen Hurts. He's a good sounding board. All that is extremely valuable within the context of a roster and how it plays out over the course of a season. But if the Eagles are able to get some value, and understand that Howie Roseman wouldn't simply move Tanner McKee unless it was anything less than what he deemed to be appropriate value, I mean, I have to think that the Eagles would entertain that. And having someone like Andy Dalton in the building, who is experienced in this offense and can still be that veteran sounding board for Jalen Hurts, I have to imagine that that would be an enticing option and certainly an appealing fallback plan if they do, in fact, have to move off of Tanner McKee. But it's hard for me to foresee the Eagles carrying Jalen Hurts, Andy Dalton, and Tanner McKee, because Cole Payton was a draft pick. If you waive him, does he get claimed off waivers? Perhaps. I think that's a little bit overblown whenever you waive a player, but he was someone that's highly thought of in the scouting community, and all it takes is one team to believe that they can bring him in and refine his skill set and shape him into a more polished product. So that's kind of the way that I'm viewing it right now. Three quarterbacks, although it wouldn't be out of the realm of possibility for Cole Payton to hit the waiver wire. The Eagles certainly did that with Kyle McCord last summer. If he's not up to snuff, if it doesn't appear as if he's grasping the offense or doesn't indicate any signs of growth, then maybe you feel a little bit more comfortable getting him through waivers and onto the practice squad. But I think that was more the exception than the rule. The Eagles typically like to give their draft picks opportunities. And Cole Payton, he was drafted with the understanding that it wasn't going to be an overnight payoff. He's not going to be an overnight sensation. It's going to take time for him to craft himself into being a top backup quarterback, but that's okay because the Eagles have time to work with him. And while I would acknowledge that he did not have a very strong set of spring practices and understand that he only handled maybe 6 snaps on mandatory minicamp or 9 at most, there's not a lot to go off of there, but you can clearly see that he is a work in progress, which really shouldn't be much of a surprise. I am curious to see how he responds to the spring in training camp, and we'll learn a lot more about Cole Payton. So 3 quarterbacks here for the Eagles. No change from my spring projection. Running back. No change here, as I have them keeping 3. Saquon Barkley, Tank Bigsby, and Will Shipley. I don't have them keeping Elijah Mitchell or Damian Pierce. There's not a lot of suspense here. Saquon Barkley is going to lead the way and be the bell cow running back. I believe that while so much of the discourse this offseason has revolved around the Eagles' passing game, to me, it's all going to be about the running game. Getting that back on track with a healthy offensive line, with Saquon Barkley, who, by the way, did not look at all like he lost a step. I do believe that he sort of fell victim to the lethargy and static nature of the offense where he felt compelled to try to make something happen even when something wasn't there, trying to hit the home run rather than take the 3-4 yards and was pressing a little bit, but he ran for 1,140 yards, still looks to have the same burst, the same vision, the same juice that he had in 2024. And I imagine that he's going to still command a pretty sizable workload. Now, when it gets to Tank Bigsby, who I have been very bullish on, and I was when he was coming out of Auburn, there should be a path to more opportunities for him, if not for any other reason than to sort of limit the wear and tear for Saquon Barkley and preserve him a little bit more so that he is fresh down the stretch. And with Tank Bigsby, this will be the first time that we get to see him in a training camp setting when the pads come on. And that figures to be a really fun storyline to monitor because Tank Bigsby practices exactly how he plays. So what you see on game days is the Tank Bigsby that you see in practice goes 100 miles an hour, very unconventional, gives maximum effort, and is someone that I believe is really building confidence and consistency within the offense. It just now becomes, can he carve out a defined role? And I think he will. He pairs favorably with Saquon Barkley. They can be a really complimentary 1-2 punch. Saquon, of course, is going to shoulder the lion's share of the opportunities, but Tank Bigsby, as a running back who adds a different type of punch, he doesn't often take losses, and he will fight for every blade of grass. He's not much of a pass catcher. But the other player on this depth chart, Will Shipley, is exactly that. And it is worth noting because, at least in the spring, the Eagles were involving the running backs quite a bit with regard to the passing game. It feels like a broken record a little bit because that's something that I've discussed for really 3 spring and summers now, going back to the DeAndre Swift years where they were so hit with a flurry of targets, and you all of a sudden get this vision that the running backs are going to be a component of the offense in the passing game, and it never quite manifests for whatever reason. And I think this year might be a little different because in a timing-based offense, it would make a lot of sense to try to make life easier for your quarterback and give him those outlet options. It just becomes, is that something that Jalen prefers? But in the case of Will Shipley, that's something that he provides that differentiates himself from Saquon Barkley and Tank Bigsby. And I also believe that the new scheme, the outside zone, the just those principles are going to greatly benefit all three running backs and tailor to their skill set, as much as I believe that it's going to aid the offensive line from a preservation standpoint, but also accentuating their athletic traits and allowing them to do some different things and getting in on space and climbing to the second level. And those are all things to keep an eye on. Rounding out this offensive segment to open the show is wide receiver. And this also remains unchanged. I have them keeping six: Devontae Smith, Mekhi Lemon, Dontavian Wicks, Hollywood Brown, Darius Cooper, and Johnny Wilson. Devontae Smith is obviously going to be the focal point of the passing game. He's going to see a ton of volume this year. But if this offense is executed similarly to how the Packers operate, or maybe even the 49ers with Kyle Shanahan, you're likely going to see the Eagles adopt an approach where they facilitate the ball and involve a lot of different receiving options. And that's why it becomes all the more critical that you get early production from your rookie in Mekhi Lemon, whom the Eagles drafted in the first round, and Dontavian Wicks, who I view as an X factor. Lemon was sidelined for most of the spring with a hamstring injury, but the way that I look at Lemon and his skill set, I think it's going to translate favorably in this true West Coast offense. Someone who can separate with regularity, operate over the middle of the field as an interior receiving option, create yards after the catch, attack the football, and make some plays in confined spaces. Every offense that you look to, whether it's Puka Nacua or any other interior receiver, they're able to keep the offense on schedule, move the chains. And that's where Mekhi Lemon becomes hugely critical. And then Dontavian Wicks, he is the Eagles' big-bodied wide receiver. And losing A.J. Brown and that presence where he was able to dominate the line of scrimmage, win his one-on-one matchups, it's probably not fair to expect Dontavian Wicks to fulfill that role. No one, to be clear, is A.J. Brown. And Dontavian Wicks is someone that I don't necessarily think is going to win regularly down the field. That's not really his game. But he is a short-to-intermediate receiver who can separate the top of routes and use his body to shield defenders and give you a different type of dimension from the receiver position. But I highlighted those three players in particular because you have to figure out how you're going to account for the loss of production in A.J. Brown. And that's going to be the primary collective who are going to take on that workload. Then you have Hollywood Brown, who is a deep threat in theory, but really hasn't been utilized in that fashion. He does enter a situation in Philadelphia that has a quarterback in Jalen Hurts, who's pretty damn good when it comes to throwing the deep ball with touch and stretching defenses. And Hollywood Brown, while he doesn't project as a volume-based receiver, he is someone that you can put in, and it's going to help with spacing. Defenses have to account for him, and maybe he's able to get one down the field, and all of a sudden it flips momentum that way. Darius Cooper and Johnny Wilson are two of the dirty work wide receivers that every offense needs. Darius Cooper, a great story. I'm curious to see how he responds after a season where he emerged seemingly out of nowhere as a rookie free agent out of Tarleton State, was consistent every day of training camp, approached it with a business-like mentality, and there's a reason why he was on the roster. He does some good things from a grittiness and blocking perspective, but so does Johnny Wilson. And Johnny Wilson is a player that I highlighted in spring practices because there's obviously a ton of questions about how he was going to respond after missing a season with a knee and ankle injury. He's moving around well. He caught the ball effectively, was really notable, especially on those in-breaking routes where he can step up and stab the football in the air and use his frame. If he's able to build off of the training camp that he was putting together last summer before the injury, it's hard for me to envision a world where the Eagles part with him, especially when you consider he is the dirty work type of receiver that you need. And while that may not showcase itself in the box score, it's something that is, I imagine, will be hugely important to Sean Mannion and this offense. There's a lot of really interesting names at tight end and on the offensive line. How many will they keep? I see the Eagles going a little heavier at the tight end spot, spoiler alert, but we'll get into the names and how they fit when we come back. More Birds Digest coming up on 96.
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11: When you consider the uptick in tight end usage in this offense, especially given the background that Sean Mannion's coming to Philadelphia with, I do imagine you're going to see quite a bit of 12 and 13 personnel where you're having those heavy packages. And so, yes, I do think the Eagles go a little heavier at tight end than they have in the past. More Birds Digest.

Munt and Cameron Lotu. Dallas Goedert, that goes without saying. Eli Stowers is a player that may not factor all that much early on as a rookie because he's still a work in progress as a blocker, but that shouldn't preclude the Eagles for finding ways to bring him in, splitting him out wide, and doing some different things with how you align Eli Stowers. And he does have that athletic ability where he can create mismatches. So he is going to be involved. I'm just not quite sure how much. We're too early into the process, but he will be the heir apparent when the baton eventually gets passed, and it could be at the end of the season. But I like that tandem of Dallas Goedert and Eli Stowers. And Dallas Goedert, when you look at Tucker Kraft, Green Bay Packers tight end, and how crucial he was to their offense with regard to the passing game, I look at Dallas Goedert and I think it is feasible to think he can eclipse what he did last season. Maybe not from a touchdown perspective because he had 11, but from a volume-based standpoint and the different, you know, I can see a variance of routes that he'll be asked to run. The question that I have with Dallas Goedert pertains to his blocking, where you saw him regress, and that was pretty noticeable last season. But the top two tight ends, there's not a lot of questions that you should have, maybe about how involved Stowers will be, especially after missing some time in the spring or watching from the sideline. He did have a sleeve on his right leg, so I'll be keeping an eye on that in training camp. Johnny Munt, to me, when you look at what the Eagles have done this offseason, they made a concerted effort to balance out the tight end room and evolve. They had a lot of receiver-only type of tight ends in that room last season, and the results were glaring when it came to run blocking. And that, to me, is really no fault of Grant Calcaterra. He was asked to do something that he wasn't ideally suited to carry out, and he does give good effort, but it just isn't his forte. Cameron Lotu is a player that we'll talk about in a minute, but Johnny Munt is a veteran who's been around a while. He's known as one of the better blocking tight ends in the NFL. You don't remake this tight end room with an emphasis on balance without incorporating Johnny Munt. So to me, I feel he's pretty close to a lock, barring something unforeseen, but he's a inline blocker that will be a tone setter at the line of scrimmage. He'll help you on special teams, and don't expect a ton from Johnny Munt as a receiver. That's not really his calling card, but what he does bring is tenacity and aggressiveness as a blocker. So that's something that shouldn't be discarded. Cameron Lotu, to me, rounds out this group, and I could have went a number of ways. I could have went with Calcaterra, who's a holdover, another holdover. I could have went with Daquan Wright, who I understand is somewhat of intrigue because he had a decorated final season there at Ole Miss, and he was viewed by many, including myself, as a draftable prospect. I was shocked, frankly, that he didn't get drafted. But is he someone that you could keep on the roster over a Latu who gives you two-way value, meaning he can help as a receiver, but he also gives you special teams and blocking upside, which when you're looking at depth positions on a roster, those are qualities that you look for that sometimes can't be quantified. And Latu was a core special teamer for the Eagles. He can play fullback if the Eagles so choose to incorporate a fullback in this offense. But I also think there's a lot more that he can provide as a receiver that he was never really able to showcase last year. And I just think he brings a multifaceted dimension to that group. And so for me, it seemed to be a no-brainer. Daquan Wright, if he's able to flash in training camp and even in the preseason, maybe he's able to stake his claim to that final spot. But for right now, I went with Cameron Lotu, who I thought did a really solid job for the Eagles last season, even if the box score doesn't indicate it. Offensive line, I went with 10. Jordan Mailata, Landon Dickerson, Cam Jurgens, Tyler Steen, Lane Johnson, Fred Johnson, Drew Kendall, Markel Bell, Micah Morris, and Cameron Williams. That is also unchanged. So everything that I've done on the offensive side has been intact. Nothing I saw in the spring forced my hand or compelled me to go in a different direction at any position. And, well, let's break it down. When healthy, the Eagles' offensive line should be viewed among the league's best.
There's not a drop off in talent. There

0: a drop off in health. That attrition last season was evident, and it impeded the Eagles' ability to lean into their foundational approach of running the football, setting the tone, and imposing their will, much like they did in 2024. And as a byproduct, there was a trickle-down effect in how that affected the offense. Cam Jurgens, to me, is a clear-cut, bounce-back candidate. Just listen to how refreshed and eager he sounded at the podium with regard to this offense and embracing it. He went to Medin to get stem cell treatment. He left no stone unturned to ensure that he was doing all he can to make himself as healthy as possible for training camp. This new offense with the wide zone and the different angles that it's going to entail, it's going to maximize the athleticism of this offensive line. And I would argue that Cam Jurgens stands to benefit perhaps more than any of the offensive linemen. Tyler Steen, I think, did a solid job last season and gets a little overshadowed. He was the new guy and replacing Mekhi Becton. So I think sometimes he became an afterthought or a player that was easy to point at when the offensive line wasn't playing well. I don't think that's fair, nor do I think that's accurate. If you look at Pro Football Focus and where Tyler Steen fell on that list, it revealed a player that gave you competent guard play, and there should be confidence with him moving forward. The depth there is interesting, but I ultimately think that you're going to have Markell Bell. He's your third-round pick. But Fred Johnson hangs on as a reliable swing tackle. Drew Kendall as the reserve interior lineman who can play both guard spots and center. Hugely important to this depth. Really inexperienced group, but I like the players that they have, the younger players. And Micah Morris, a draft pick. He likely sticks around. And Cameron Williams, the offensive tackle who is in his second season out of Texas. Yes, he repped a lot with the third team in the spring, but he did get important experience in the season finale and played far better than I could have ever expected. He was a raw prospect when he came out. How does he look when with a year under his belt in training camp when the pads come on? Because last summer it was evident that he needed a little bit more seasoning, but the talent was evident. So that's the way that I'm going. I omitted Michael Jordan, the guard from Ohio State. He hung around as a free agent for a while. You might be able to get him on the practice squad. Maybe if you're not overly intrigued with the growth of Micah Morris, Michael Jordan on the practice squad suddenly becomes an option where you can elevate or even sign from the practice squad. So that's the thought process there with the Eagles offensive line. The defense is really interesting, because they have depth at a ton of places and some quality players who can help other teams are going to likely have to shake free to support, to get under the 53-man allotment. We're going to start with defensive line, where you may be surprised about how many players I have the Eagles keeping. Bird's Digest continues on 97.5, The Fanatic.
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0: Well, I know 1 year, maybe 3 years ago, the Eagles kept as many as 7 defensive tackles on their initial 53-man roster, but I have them keeping 6. And I welcome everyone back to more Birds Digest. 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Let's take a closer look at that defensive tackle room, because they are absolutely loaded at that group, led by Jalen Carter. Then you have Jordan Davis, Moro Ojomo, Byron Young, Ty Robinson, and yes, I do have rookie 7th-round pick Uar Bernard hanging on as the final player in that room, with the understanding that the Eagles did the same thing with Jordan Mailata in 2018. It's understood that they're a work in progress and they aren't yet ready to make an impact on the field. But that was sort of baked into the draft process, right? You don't spend this amount of time working with a player and then not give up, but part with them, because this was always part of the plan. It's a gradual process, and Uar Bernard, having him on the 53, being out there on the practice field during the season, is he likely to ever play in as a rookie in the regular season? Probably not. More likely not. But when you look at the skill set that he has and the strides that he's expected to make with Clint Hurt, the Eagles' esteemed defensive line coach, it makes a ton of sense to keep him on there on the roster so he can be available on the practice field during the weeks. And of course, the meeting rooms and the individual help that he'll be getting along the way will be extremely critical to his development. Big offseason for Ty Robinson, who played in 11 games, a shade over 100 snaps last season. Didn't have a particularly strong training camp or emerge in any meaningful way, but I say this all the time. Players progress at different rates. There's no timetable. There's no blueprint for how long it takes to reach your potential. Success is not always linear, and sometimes growing pain should be expected. And so Ty Robinson, what I can tell you is that he looked like he bulked up and added some more mass in the offseason, which should help him. He has the skill set, but we'll now see what the year in the building, even though he wasn't necessarily contributing on the field, what that means as he approaches year two. Because, look, the Eagles would love nothing more than for Ty Robinson to make a pretty big leap in year two. Is it likely? Maybe not a huge leap. He still has to combat Byron Young for that fourth defensive tackle spot in the rotation. Perhaps he can do it. He's certainly going to get every opportunity, but I don't think the Eagles are ready to move on from him at this time. And you look at the top three, that is a tremendous trio with Jalen Carter, assuming he returns from the shoulder injury without any setbacks. Moro Ojomo, I've mentioned before, is my breakout candidate on the defensive side. So it doesn't take much convincing for me to envision a world where he either replicates or exceeds his sack production from last season. And he had 6 last year, trailing only Jalix Hunt. So a lot of reason for optimism with regard to the Eagles' defensive line. Let's move to edge rusher, because that did change since the last time I went through this exercise with you all. I still have them keeping 5, that being Jonathan Bernard, Jalix Hunt, Nolan Smith, Arnold Ebiketie, and I originally had Brandon Graham rounding out this group, and Brandon Graham has since been waived. That's part of the process there. His contract, the way it was structured, expired on June 1st. And the Eagles have a lot of depth there, so I'm not quite sure where that leaves Brandon Graham at this time. And Joe Tryon Shoyinka, who would logically have been the other candidate I was sort of kicking around at the time, he has since retired. The Eagles did, though, sign A.J. Epenesa, who has played in 91 games, was a second-round pick of the Buffalo Bills in 2020, and gives you a different body type for the position. He's physical. He's exceptional when it comes to defending the run. And having him as a fifth edge rusher, and understand that there are injury concerns with him that he's going to have to work through this summer to earn his spot on the roster. But all that being said, as your fifth edge rusher, I think you feel pretty good about that situation. And then I don't have Keyshawn James Newby, the Eagles' 7th-round pick in April, and I don't have Jose Ramirez making it. But the Eagles do have a number of players there that, to me, I think that edge rusher is the deepest position on that side of the ball. On a defense that has an influx of talent at all three levels. Let's get to the linebacker position, where I have the Eagles keeping 5. And that's where the change comes in, because I didn't have 5 the first time. I had them keeping 4, Zach Bond, Jahad Campbell, Jeremiah Trotter, and Smile Mondon Jr. Well, I have them keeping 5 now, and you'll see where I made the alteration. But that fifth linebacker will be Chance Campbell, who I've talked quite a bit about elsewhere. I've talked about him on this show as well. The Eagles have an embarrassment of riches at linebacker. There's no surprise there. It's led by Zach Bond and Jahad Campbell, who fills the shoes of the departed N'Kobe Dean, who's with the Raiders. Jeremiah Trotter Jr. is a player who emerged in the spring, had an outstanding training camp last summer, but the Eagles don't typically rotate linebackers, and so it's not likely that he's going to be able to factor defensively unless there's an injury. But make no mistake about it, Jeremiah Trotter Jr. is more than capable of stepping in and giving you pretty high-end production. Mondon Jr. was someone who impressed me in training camp with his instincts and coverage acumen. I think back to a play that he made defending Saquon Barkley on a wheel route and forcing an incompletion there. Then when you get to the preseason, there were areas of opportunity where he got exploited a little bit, but that should be expected. That's where you go back to the drawing board and fine tune some things. And he really was tasked with undertaking a role on special teams. Early in the season, he didn't really stand out to me in any real way. But later in the year, he started to pick up the production, and you could see the growth. He looked like a slingshot at times going down the field on kickoffs and just seemed like he was becoming more comfortable. Now, the Eagles still have that logjam of talent at linebacker. So barring something unforeseen, you're not likely to see Smile Mondin this year defensively. If you are, something has gone awry. And then the fifth linebacker, Chance Campbell, to me, is someone that joined the Eagles a couple days prior to roster cutdowns, and then he ended up making the practice squad. Having just a couple of days to make an impression it's usually a Hail Mary. So the Eagles went into this with a prior background of information with Chance Campbell. Bobby King and Chance Campbell overlapped in Tennessee. And so when Chance Campbell got here and played in the preseason, it was just assumed that he would be waived and that would be it. But then he signs to the practice squad, and the Eagles want to continue to see this through. He stayed on the practice squad all season. In the spring practices, you can see his athleticism and coverage. He got his hand on a couple of passes. He sniffed out an end around, I think it was, to Danny Gray. So you can see the instincts. Another player who's been around, he played in four games with the Titans. He was a six-round pick out of Maryland. But I think special teams is really where you're going to see him establish himself. And he's going to be a presence on special teams. He moves around like his hair is on fire. He hasn't played in a while. If you think about the last time he put the pads on, aside from that preseason game, it was really for an extended period of time anyway. It was really August of 2024 when he suffered a ACL injury with the Titans, and he joined the Eagles almost a year later. I just get the sense that he's someone that is going to impress on special teams, and then all of a sudden you have a core group of Jeremiah Trotter Jr., Smile Mondin Jr., and Chance Campbell. Remember, the Eagles did lose Sidney Brown and Kylan Granson, two top contributors from special teams last year, and that would appear, one would expect, that should create opportunities for someone else to step up and seize that opportunity. When we get back, we're going to take a look at the secondary, which I had a very difficult time piecing together, but I think I've landed on a pretty balanced option from the group that I had to choose from. Bird's Digest continues on 97.
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0: While the cornerback group for the Philadelphia Eagles has a slightly different look from the one that I put together the first time I did this exercise, and welcome back everyone to Bird's Digest. Andrew DeCecco, Eagles beat reporter for InsideTheBirds.com here with you. We're going to close things out by taking a deep look at the secondary. And at the cornerback position, I had the Eagles keeping six. And that would be Quinyon Mitchell, Cooper DeJean, Rick Woolen, Jonathan Jones, Keely Ringo. And I had Brandon Johnson as the sixth. Now, Brandon Johnson has since been waived, so I have the Eagles keeping five, which is where I went heavier at linebacker with Chance Campbell. This group here, it's fronted by 2025 All-Pros and Quinyon Mitchell and Cooper DeJean. And Rick Woolen, to me, is someone that is an ideal bounce-back candidate. He's going to see a ton of targets. You can't help but be enamored with the size and the fluidity and the ball skills. Playing in this defense, knowing that he has a lot to gain financially if he's able to put it all together, become a more consistent player. That cornerback trio of Quinyon Mitchell, Cooper DeJean, and Rick Woolen will rival the best in the NFL. As long as Rick Woolen's able to take to this system in short order, but there's a lot of reason to be intrigued with that group there. And then you have Jonathan Jones. And Jonathan Jones, to me, I would argue, is among, and I've been saying this for a couple months now, is among the Eagles' most underrated one-year signings. And when you look at what he has done in his career, spent a lot of time with the Patriots, but he also was an effective player last year with the Commanders. And at 32 years old, he'll be 33 in September. You do have some concern, especially when he spent some time on injured reserve last year with the hamstring injury. But Jonathan Jones gives you inside-outside versatility. He might be able to help you at safety if you need him to. And he's played in 8 playoff games. And what I saw from him in the spring is a player who's very sticky in coverage, and savvy is probably another good word to use for him. And the question will be durability. How does he look when the pads come on? And is he able to build off of the spring that he had? But you're not going to be able to fool him with much. He's seen it all. He also provides a lot of important depth. And when you think about, he's what stands between, you know, Keely Ringo and any other player, Ja'Corian Bennett. Last season, those were the options if there were an injury. You had to go to Keely Ringo or Bennett or whomever. Now that you have someone like Jonathan Jones, it gives you sort of a buffer that you feel comfortable with, and we know that Vic Fangio values stability football intelligence, experience, and someone who will always be assignment sound and not a high variance type of player. So Jonathan Jones, to me, is a really key addition to this Eagles team when you really zoom out and take a closer look. Kelee Ringo, for me, is the fifth and final cornerback, and I view Kelee Ringo mostly as a special teamer. In fact, I would say that he's starting to trend towards the Chris Maragos specialist role or the late, great Brian Braman specialist role or Matthew Slater, who was a wide receiver by trade, the great special teamer for the Patriots. And I think that's where Kelee Ringo is heading when he's been given a lot of opportunities and hasn't seized it. He hasn't really grown or developed in any meaningful way. There's not a lot you can do for hip stiffness and some of the other deficiencies in his game. In a straight line, incredibly fast, one of the fastest Eagles on the team. But fundamentals and just the lapses that he was prone to, it doesn't lend itself to Ringo being able to carve out a role on defense or sort of build up that trust. I think Vic Fangio has seen enough of Kelee Ringo to know who he is at this time. But that being said, let's not overlook the special teams impact that Kelee Ringo provides. He is one of, if not the best gunner in the game. I think he deserves an all-pro recognition. He's gotten some all-pro love, but hasn't necessarily been selected as an all-pro. I think that's a shame because he approaches it with a certain desire and focus and willingness, physicality. When you look at his size, he kind of gives you a safety's build with tremendous athletic traits, and he's a force to be reckoned with and gets down the field early and forces a lot of fair catches. So Kelee Ringo, to me, sticks as the fifth and final corner. As we all know, when you get to the back end of the roster, special teams contributions become paramount. So that's where I went there. Rounding out the safety group, Drew Macuba, Marcus Epps, Michael Carter II, and rookie Cole Wisniewski. And I'm not exactly sure the Eagles haven't finished adding to that room. And if they do add someone, I imagine it would be a player that has some experience, but I'm not expecting a splash type of player. When you have so much money invested, or at least you will, in your cornerbacks, in your defensive tackles, in your edge rusher and Jonathan Grenard, maybe even Jalen Hunt, you can't spend everywhere and you have to get creative, and safety would be a good spot to do that. But let's not take anything away from Macuba, who I thought was coming into his own a little bit prior to the season-ending injury that he had in Dallas last year. Rangy, intelligent back-end player, good with communication. And while there was a little bit of turbulence early in the season for him, I thought that he was someone that settled in once he found his footing. And you could see it really manifest with the way that he was pursuing the football and just the overall aggressiveness that he was exhibiting. It looked a lot more, by the end of his rookie season, the player that he looked like at Texas. And he was someone that I had rated very highly as I was going into the draft, just because of the football intelligence and skill set. He has all of the makings of a modern day NFL safety, and he allows the defense to be multiple. Marcus Epps is an experienced player. He started a lot of games, including for the Eagles, in his career. He's steady. He's assignment sound. He doesn't have that otherworldly athleticism, which is fine, because in this defense, Vic Fangio is going to prioritize instincts and anticipation and football intellect above all. At least that's my perspective. And Marcus Epps will be in contention. I like Michael Carter II quite a bit. I've liked him as a nickelback with the Jets. I think his skill set with the short area quickness, the eye discipline, the toughness, despite being 5'10", 185 pounds, is going to give him a pathway this summer to elbow his way into the starting safety conversation. And rounding out the group will be Cole Wisniewski, the Eagles' rookie safety, who really didn't do all that much in the spring as he was dealing with an undisclosed injury. But everything that I've gathered behind the scenes, I've written about Cole Wisniewski, talking to his co-defensive coordinator, watching him play. You don't often see 6'2", 6'3" safeties with his size, and the understanding and the ability to grasp the complexities of a defense are one of his strong suits. So I think he's able to latch on, especially when I am anticipating him thriving on special teams in training camp and in the preseason. So Cole Wisniewski's the fourth safety. And then I have the Eagles keeping kicker Jake Elliott, punter Braden Mann, but no long snapper. Last summer, the Eagles elected to release veteran long snapper Charlie Hewlett in their cut down to 53. And I think they do something similar this time, really kicking the can down the road, buying some time. Clearly, you need a long snapper in the game. But I think that that situation will work itself out in the hours or days that follow. It could be practice squad elevation or a signing ahead of the opener once a spot opens. But at this time, the Eagles have only undrafted rookie Rocco Underwood at the position. But I think that you can safely get him on the practice squad. At least that's the way that I'm viewing all this right now. We cover a lot in this show, and it flies by with that. And by the way, send your mailbag questions in if you want your questions answered. This is a great time of the offseason to do it before things get really hectic late July and August and, of course, into the fall. So if you have any questions, I'm more than happy to answer that for you. But with that, that's going to do it for this episode of Birds Digest. I'm Andrew DiCecco. I'll catch you all on the next one.

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5: Well, the 1996 All-Star Game, yeah, it was special to me. Why? Well, number one, it was in Philadelphia. Number two, how about a sold-out Veterans Stadium? Close to 70,000 people. The fans were incredible. Standing ovation from the time I walked out of the pen to the mound. It was awesome. Hey, I was fired up, and I got to tell you something strange. When I was walking out there, I was sitting there saying to myself, do not embarrass yourself. Do not embarrass the city. Do not embarrass the team. But a great night in Philly.
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13: Let's get this out of the way. Mike Gantsy has nothing to do with Jared McCain.
14: Nothing at all.
13: Mike Gantsy had nothing to do with the 22nd overall pick other than making the selection of the pick that he walked into when he was hired by the Philadelphia 76ers. So there's no, like...
14: He's not to blame. He's trying to clean up. He's trying to clean up a mess.
13: Right, exactly. So Mike Gantsy comes here. He looks at the state of the Philadelphia 76ers roster. He sees that there were two playable guards from an offensive standpoint on the Philadelphia 76ers in this past playoff. Tyrese Maxey, VJ Edgecombe. Quentin Grimes played minutes, but he did nothing for them offensively. And who knows what his future is. He's currently a free agent. We'll see if they even bring him back. And so he's looking around and goes, all right, I need guards because they don't have any. We have Kyle Lowry around, but we need a guy that can actually play. And oh, by the way, this guy can score. So let's select LeBaron Filon out of Alabama with the 22nd overall pick. That had nothing to do with Daryl Morey. It's Mike Gantsy's selection. It's Bob Myers' selection. Remember, Bob Myers, during his introductory press conference, the very last question was the one that I actually cared about. Everything else I didn't care about because he wasn't going to say anything about Joel Embiid or Paul George. But when they asked him about big three, like in terms of contracts versus not having three max contracts and having depth, he said that depth is important. Depth wins in the NBA, which they did not have last year.
14: No, they had no depth. And if they had not traded, and again, if they had not traded away Jared McCain, they would not have been in the play-in tournament.
13: Sure.
14: They would have been absolutely not a play-in team. They were there because of the fact that they traded away a valuable piece that they didn't need to trade away.
13: Exactly. It was the unnecessary trade. That's what it always comes back to. But here we are. The Sixers make the trade. So Mike Gantsy goes, I have nothing to do with that. I'm going to try to do what's best for the Sixers. Yeah, no.
14: I mean, I like the fact that he's doing his thing and he doesn't really care about what happened in the past before he got here.
13: Right.
14: He's doing what he thinks is the right thing to do for the future of the franchise. Good job, Mike Gantsy.
13: Yeah.
14: I like that.
13: And the other thing, you know, we talked about this yesterday. Don't draft for this roster, draft more so for the future, or you could do a little bit of both, which they did, right? They needed depth at the guard position, so they got that. And this is a kid that needs to put muscle on him. He's very slender. He's small. He's 6'2". All right. I know it's some are listed as 6'3", some are listed as 6'4". He's 6'2" without shoes on. So well, with like shoes that, on, he's 6'3", 6'3" and a half.
14: As Amy said yesterday, they play with shoes on.
13: Yeah. So he's 6'3", 6'3" and a half. But the one thing against him that's going for him is he's very slender. Kind of like Isaiah Evans, who we talked about from Duke, although he was 6'6". He did not get drafted in the first round, by the way. So people like me who are very interested in Evans, the NBA told you what they think about him.
14: You can still be interested in him.
13: Yeah, he'll probably go early today, I would imagine, because now the two rounds of the NBA draft are over a span of two days.
14: I think the first round just got over. For God's sakes, that is a long draft.
13: It is a long draft.
14: You know, I think last night, and I'm going to tell you, if I told you I know much about the Sixers' first round pick, I watched him play probably 4 or 5 times. So I don't know a ton, so I'm not going to come on here and act like an expert. But what I read and what I see, I sort of like it, and it feels good about it. But what I will say is this. It tells me more about what the Sixers brass currently thinks about Quentin Grimes. That, to me, and Kyle Lowry.
13: Well, Kyle Lowry's...
14: Exactly. He's well, they're tired of that stuff. Exactly. Yeah, but they're tired of that stuff. But it also tells me, too, that I think they're ready to move from Quentin
13: Grimes. Well, we'll see. You can have four guards. You should have four guards, but you're not going to pay your fourth guard.
14: Why would you pay your fourth guard? So it tells me they're moving on from Quentin Grimes.
13: Yeah, they'll probably look for some wing guy. Or they need a center. I mean, Joel Embiid's, we don't know when he can play. Dembona has shown that he's not ready to take. I don't think he's ready to really take a bulk of the minutes. And Andre Drummond's gone. So you're going to have to pay for a center. Maybe you don't pay for Quentin Grimes. Now, you say you watched him about four or five times. I will tell you right now that I watched this kid more than I would have expected.
14: Why?
13: And I watched more Alabama basketball this year than ever before.
14: Why?
13: I'm going to take you back to January 24th.
14: Okay.
13: Of 2026. So this is pre-March Madness, which they got to the Sweet 16. So we watched them in the round of 64. We watched them in the round of 32. We watched them in the Sweet 16. I think I had them losing like the second round.
14: Is there a bet involved?
13: No.
14: No?
13: Remember the story that involved Charles Bediako? Charles Bediako was the player that played in the G League and left the G League and went back to Alabama where he attended college originally, and they allowed him to play. And he played for five games before the NCAA said, all right, hold on a second. What are we doing here? We're allowing this kid that has had professional experience who played in college. It's not like he's 17.
14: It's not exactly.
13: He played 2 years in college, went to the G League, got drafted, went to the G League, and now we're allowing him to play in college again? This doesn't sound right, but he played for five games. And that first game on January 24th, 2026, in a loss to Tennessee, I'm watching for Charles Bediako. And
14: you were fascinated by
13: this. I see this kid, LeBaron Felon, dropped 26. He had seven assists, grabbed some boards a couple games later.
14: And you were thinking,
13: he shot 4 of 7 from three. I'm like, who is this kid?
14: Don't tell me you were thinking Sixers could use this guy.
13: No, I was just wondering who the kid was.
14: No, that's good. Yeah. Hey, Sixers could use this guy. I like it. Look, it's, you know what I like is the all business. I loved hearing that.
13: Yeah.
14: All business. The SEC network analyst saying, he was one of those players with a football mentality and all business.
13: Well, he went to Alabama.
14: That to me is, well, that doesn't necessarily mean Alabama basketball doesn't have the same, let's just say football
13: Nick
14: mentality.
13: Nick Saban doesn't hang out with the squad.
14: No, it doesn't exactly work the same way. But I was impressed by that. I'm glad to hear that. Something about him reminds me of the Slim Reaper, too. Reminds me of Devontae Smith. Just looking
13: Alabama.
14: At him. Just looking at him. Just his mannerisms. And I'm excited. I'm excited because, look, he's another piece to the puzzle.
13: Yeah.
14: And what I love is three young players that I can see as being foundational potential pieces. Mm-hmm. We got to see what this guy does at the NBA level to know that he can be a leg to the stool. But that are all about the basketball.
13: Yeah.
14: That's what I like. I like dedication from the word go. Whether it was Maxi, whether it was Edgecombe, or whether it's this kid coming in now, all about hard work, dedication from day one, stepping into the NBA. They're not going to have to, we're not going to have to wait for them to ramp up to understand what it takes to be a professional.
13: By the way,
14: I love that.
13: 40% 3-point shooter last year for Alabama. Remember, Maxi was a
14: 27%,
13: something 27? Like that.
14: Yeah,
13: and
14: I remember.
13: Then, and now we know who Maxi is. VJ Edgecombe was in the low 30s last in his last year in college at Baylor. He actually shot much better than anybody expected to. This kid's a little bit different, where it's like, all right, this kid can already shoot. Let's see how it translates to the NBA level. So the Sixers select LeBaron Felon, 22nd overall pick from Alabama.
14: It wasn't a surprise either when they were on the clock. The analyst pretty much had
13: it. No, I mean, the biggest surprise for Mike Gansey, and you'll hear it later on the show, is that he was still there because
14: yes.
13: He was a player that they really liked. And this was a very deep guard draft. And I know you guys hear it all the time, like, oh, this is a big draft. People weren't saying that about the 2025 NBA draft. People had been saying about the 2026 NBA draft since the start of the college season. They knew that this was going to be a really big draft. And so this helped out the Sixers. And look, maybe that's why Daryl Morey, going back months ago, said we need a pick in the first round because this is a really deep draft. I find it
14: Are
13: fun.
14: You giving Daryl credit this
13: no,
14: morning?
13: No, I'm still trying to figure out why he made
14: because
13: the trade.
14: Daryl's stupid. And I'm going to say, I love Daryl. Like, personally, Daryl, great dude. Daryl's stupidity of the Jared McCain deal. to me is the is still it's mind-bogglingly stupid, and I can't. I'll never get past it. And last night it was brought up numerous times that they had to go and fix a problem.
13: Yeah.
14: But I applaud that Mike Gansey doesn't give a damn. He's about, hey, this is the best guy available. I'm getting the best guy available. And he was great value at that pick. So yep. There you go. You got somebody that can help you. I feel good about it.
13: So speaking on that, the McCain stuff, great press conference with Mike Gansey yesterday. What I found out yesterday, listening to his press, sorry, this morning, this press conference, is that I want him to be my wingman. If I was, hopefully my wife and I are happily married, till the day we're gone. And I expect us to be, Johnny. But if I ever needed a wingman, I think I want Mike Gansey.
14: Why would that be?
13: Mike Gansey talked up LeBaron Felon like nothing before. Like this guy loves this selection.
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13: Philadelphia 76ers, 22nd overall pick out of Alabama. LeBaron Finelon Jr. joins us here on Kincaid and Sal Tunis. Johnny on vacation. Andrew DiCecco in for him. LeBaron, congratulations, man. Good morning and welcome to Philadelphia.
30: Thank you. Very happy to be here.
13: Dude, we are happy to have you. I will say it meant something to me when I saw you getting emotional when you got drafted. There are two players that were drafted before you that were really emotional. Tyrese Maxey, Vijay Edgecombe, two of your new teammates. And it shows how much this meant to you. So speak on that. When you heard your name called, everything that you have worked toward to get to this moment, regardless of what the team would have been, how much did that moment mean for you?
0: I mean, the moment meant everything, just being there with my family, being there with my brothers and my dad, and just like everybody in my family being able to, you know, watch me achieve one of my biggest dreams. You know, that was the first thing. And then the second thing, you know, just like putting in all the hard work and just like it finally paying off. And then like being drafted by Philly, a, you know, great organization, great program. So really just like taking it in and really just being excited.
14: Hey, LeBaron, welcome to Philadelphia. You're stepping into a situation with the Sixers that has two talented guards in Vijay and Tyrese. How, in your estimation, will you complement one another?
0: I mean, both of those guys, they work really hard. And I would just say, you know, they do great things. And the main thing is that, like, they compete and they're competitors. So really just watching basketball and watching those guys do that, you know, while me being at home and just, like, going through the process and then just seeing that, seeing the hunger that they play with, that really just, like, meant something to me, really just, like, you know, from day one, just being able to bring it up to the level those guys was, you know, trying to achieve. So really just spinning in that way.
13: LeBaron, explain your game to somebody that may have just been watching highlights recently, especially after you were selected. You know, you could dribble with both hands. You could step back and shoot. You can attack the basket. Would love for you to, your own words, explain to our audience, what does LeBaron Filon Jr. bring to the basketball court?
0: Definitely, you know, like you said, that dog mentality, that ability to be able to create for myself and create for the people around me. I feel like, you know, I really do that at a high level. I don't really, you know, have a preference of playing on or off the ball. So that's great. And being able to play with other great players and just make everybody around me better. I feel like as a guard, that's a really great tool you have to, you know, survive in this league. And I feel like, you know, if I keep working on the things I need to work on, it's going to be, you know, really, really exciting just to see that, you know, especially with the style of basketball Coach Nurse like and, you know, the style of basketball we want to play here. So it's really just like perfect.
14: You mentioned dog mentality, LeBaron, and watching you play, it's clear that you tend to elevate your game in high leverage moments. Where does that come from?
0: I mean, just like preparing for all the moments. It really started like in the driveway in the backyard at my mom's house. But, you know, just like taking it on the court, it's like you have to be really in, like, tuned in and locked in to little things and really just like that prepared for that moment, just working on those things in the gym and like being ready to showcase when the moments come. So really just not being nervous, not, you know, feeling the type of way, just going out there and doing it.
13: 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LeBaron, every single analyst that reacted to the selection of the Sixers of you, I heard numerous people say this is a great fit for Philadelphia. Now, when we talk about Philadelphia, you know that we're not talking about playing with Joel Embiid. You know that we're not talking about playing for Nick Nurse. We're talking about the city because it is an intense city. So when people say that, why is that, that you are a perfect fit for what Philadelphia brings?
0: I mean, just the fans and the love of the program, really, the way they love their players, I feel like it's perfect. You know, coming from Alabama, it's kind of the same thing. You know, all the fans and just, like, the people around the program is really, like, they want to win. They're intense, and they like great guys, and they like, you know, guys that want to work and just, like, guys that stand out. So really just, like, the city of Philly, it was definitely perfect for, you know, me and my style of basketball just because, you know, like I said, the fans, they love, you know, the type of grit and just like, you know, guys that really stand out. So it's really important for me to just like feel that, you know, being here in the city and then just like being around the, you know, facility and just like

0: All right, I'm not trying to age him, but you're joining a team with Paul George where he'll be playing his 17th season in the NBA. He's almost been playing in the NBA for as long as you've been alive. What is that for you? You're stepping into a team with some really good players that have stepped through Philadelphia. Paul George has been playing 17 years, what will be his 17th season in the NBA. What is that like for you? Because when you're in college, everybody's the same age, unless somebody might be an upperclassman. You're stepping onto a court where you're going, damn, this dude's been playing the league for 17 seasons.
1: Yeah, just like it's a special moment for me, just, you know, watching PG all these years and just like knowing the way, you know, the game is, and just like you said, not me even, you know, being this young and he playing in the league that long, I feel like I can learn a lot from him. Definitely get like some rookie pointers and stuff like that from him, just because, you know, I mean, he's a great vet and he's a great player as well. And, you know, one thing I would say that I really will give him, though, is him to take me fishing one time. So it's going to be a great thing.
0: Oh, is he a big fisherman, and are you a big fisherman? I did not know about this.
1: Yeah, I fish a little, but I know he's, like, really big on that. So really just get him and take me out there one time.
0: Are we talking deep sea? Are we talking, like, off the coast? What's the LeBaron Finelon Jr. Style of fishing?
1: I'm going to go off the coast. I haven't been deep sea fishing yet, but I'm going to go off the coast for sure.
2: Well, what's the connection there? How did he know that you were passionate about that, and did he, and who reached out about it?
1: I mean, it's not just like him knowing. It's just like me asking him just to, you know, go out there one time, just get out there a couple of times, just because, you know, I really like it, and I feel like, you know, I've seen him do it a lot, so really in that way. But on the court, I would say definitely like learning from him will be a definitely fun thing, just because, you know, he's, like you said, been in the league for a long time, and he can, you know, help me figure out things that I don't know yet.
0: LeBaron, yesterday when we were talking about you reacting to the selection, we went through the state of Alabama and the prospects that have come from there. And I'm not just talking about the university. You were from Alabama and went to the University of Alabama, but there are some like historic names that have played in the NBA, Charles Barkley being one that we know really well in this city. What is basketball like in the state of Alabama where we're getting this kind of dominance from that area in the NBA?
1: I mean, it's a great, you know, just being from Alabama and playing down there, the state really want to, you know, see you succeed. And I feel like, you know, that was one of the things I learned early on. So that really just helped me put in work, you know, it's even more like just seeing that, you know, the state was behind you and they was going to support you. And really like that for me was, you know, all along, just like when I seen that, I knew it was something special. It's because, you know, me going back home and play for Alabama, it was like spending 2 years there, it was really important, just because I got to, you know, get closer and bond closer with, you know, more of those guys and more of like the state really just coming out to see me. So it was kind of important for me, you know, in my journey. So just seeing that was definitely great.
2: In the world of college sports, I think this is worth mentioning. You had the opportunity to leave Alabama early, but you instead decided to return last season. What compelled you to return to Alabama?
1: Really just the staff and the coaches and the players, really the returning players we had coming back to the same team, and really just the coaching staff and everybody around the program. I feel like, you know, those guys knew that I had a chance to, you know, leave my first year, but, you know, they wanted to sit me down and talk about just getting better and just like working on the things I needed to work on. So when I was going through the process, it was definitely a great process. I talked to Coach Oates a lot. I mean, at Alabama, we kind of play like an NBA style basketball, really. And it's just like I would say a mini NBA program, just in a college, you know, surrounding. So, but really just being there for 2 years really just like made me grow and help me like learn a lot of things. You know, I learned a lot while being there. So, like, I think to all the coaches, it was very important, definitely.
0: All right, I got two more for you, LeBaron. One, you have some fellow Alabama members here in the city of Philadelphia right now. You have Jalen Hurts. You have Devontae Smith, first-round pick Jahad Campbell from a couple of years ago. Will LeBaron Finelon Jr. try to find a way to connect with some of the big-name Philadelphians right now?
1: I mean, I know a couple. I mean, especially not like Hurts and other guys, but I know, you know, Jahad, and, you know, they just got Deontay Lawson, too. He's from Mobile, Alabama as well. So, really, I'll definitely be at a lot of...

0: know, Eagles games. But really just like seeing that, seeing all the Bama guys being here and, you know, me getting drafted here is definitely important. I didn't really think about it till I actually talked to Jahan. So it was like, it was definitely a great thing just to, you know, have them right down the road and be able to, you know, support them from being from Alabama and coming into Philly. So it's a great thing to see for sure.
1: All right, and last thing, you are going to be a teammate of Joel Embiid, who's been a fixture of the Philadelphia 76ers for over a decade now. At 7'2", the things that he can do, from watching on TV, how excited are you to be able to play alongside a guy that I still think, injuries aside, is a freaking unicorn on the court?
0: I mean, it's a special thing for me just being able to grow up and watch basketball and watch the way he impacts the game. But for me on the court, I would just say just making the game easy for him as much as I can, really just doing that. I feel like as a guard, you know, Tyrese did it for him. VJ kind of did it for him, you know, this season. And then just like the other guys around him, I feel like everybody have a collective hold on that, just making everybody better. And I feel like, you know, as a guard, it's important to, you know, get your big guys involved and really just like make sure they're comfortable, you know, playing with you. So really just like from the connection there. But I would just say, yeah, making the game as much easy on him, you know, as myself. So that's a great thing to see somebody that can really just like step out and shoot it, handle the ball, like protect the paint and just like legitimately dog guys, you know, in the paint area. So it's really just like watching it my whole life. It's definitely going to be a fun experience on the court. I can't wait to, you know, see some moments in practice and games that I, you know, I can remember forever. So
1: you're the man, LeBaron. Congratulations, man. Enjoy it. You know, obviously season's right around the corner. I know you got your press conference here in Philadelphia later on today, but we're proud of you. We're happy for you. And welcome to the city of Philadelphia.
2: Thanks for the time.
0: Thank you.
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19: From ESPN, former NBA executive and my cousin Bobby Marks joins us right now on 97.5 The Fanatic in Philly. And he joins us live on Zoom. What's up, Bobby?
20: Good afternoon, gentlemen. How we doing?
19: Well, I mean, so we were actually doing a draft thing last night too, so we weren't watching the draft with sound. But so I didn't hear what a lot of you were saying about the 76ers draft pick, but then I read ESPN.com this morning. I'm like, look at that. Bobby Marks, his favorite pick of the draft is no other than LeBaron Filon. What do you like about him? Why do you think it's been the best pick so far?
20: Well, a couple of things. So for me, I don't do a big board or mock draft. What I do is I kind of put guys in tiers. So five, you know, top five, next, you know, and he was in my third tier. I had him at number 13 of the best players in this year's draft. I have a familiarity with him. So one of the things I do during the draft process is I prep draft prospects for their team interviews. So when they get to go meet with teams, there's a comfort level. So LeBaron is a repeat customer of mine. So he went through this process last year and I helped him prepare and then he went back to Alabama. And then we met again before the process started. And the one thing there's a couple of things that stood out for him. You know, when he went through it last year, he took the constructive criticism as far as what he needed to get better at. He shot 32% from three last year. Teams wanted to see him as kind of the primary playmaker in Alabama system. And he goes from 32 to 40, over a little over five assists a game. And so everything the scouting report they gave him, he got better at here. And I think that says a lot there. I think he's a terrific offensive player. I think when you add him to the backcourt already with Maxi and VJ, you know, certainly I think you needed guard depth. You needed depth across the board. So there was a lot of different ways you could have gone there. But I think he's a guy who can come in. He's not a developmental project. I know defensively that's, you know, he's got to get a little bit stronger here, but I think he can step in and play right away for you off your bench.
19: Is he your sixth man coming in rookie year, or the guy that's coming off the bench like you had said with guard depth? Because a lot of 76ers fans, I think their first reaction is, well, can he play with both Edgecombe and Maxey on the floor at the same time? How much could you do that? Could the three of them, because of their size, play together?
20: Yeah, I mean, you can go three. I mean, I think certainly depends on matchups. I think you have a, I mean, that's a, that's a, It's almost like, you know, when you when San Antonio rolls out three guards, if you go Fox, Castle, and I know Castle's bigger, and Harper, right? You go the, you get the speed guards, and you basically kind of just go downhill. I think depending on matchups, I think you can definitely roll three guards off. But I would say, you know, depending on what else they do this summer in free agency, I would probably be more disappointed if he's not part of your rotation when we get to October.
1: Great job last night, Bobby. Great job leading up to the draft. And, of course, I know no rest for the wicked. We appreciate a couple minutes of your time today.
20: We got round two tonight. We're going to go another 3 hours tonight. So.
1: Let's go. I can't see it in your face at all, Bobby Marks. Not at all.
20: No, I've been up. See, you know what's funny? Real quick, I live in Florida, and I miss Taylor ham, egg and cheese, well, pork roll and egg and cheese down in Florida. And around pick 19 last night, I had a massive craving for a Taylor ham egg and cheese sandwich, and I woke up this morning. I found a bagel shop here in Brooklyn, and I woke up at 6 a.m., and I made a special mission to walk a mile and find this bagel shop and sat there by myself at like 6:15 and had a Taylor ham. So my day is complete already. I don't care what happens the rest of the day. I got my sandwich already, and I'll be ready to go for round two tonight.
1: Was the sandwich good? Did it live up to the expectations in your mind?
20: You know what? I was up here about 2 years ago. I would say the sandwich 2 years ago was better. I'm not a big salt guy, and it feels like it was overloaded with salt.
1: Understood. All right. Well, Bobby, the question I have for you is this. One of the big, you know, takes for a lot of people right now, Sixers fans, is that, wait a minute, Sixers just had Jerry McCain. He didn't play. He was moved because Nick Nurse did not play him. Now, you could roll Daryl Morey into the conversation. That's fine. But Nick Nurse, he puts the starting lineup out there. He's the head coach. So now fast forward to present day, Nick Nurse is still here. So how is LeBaron going to find playing time if he's just the same size and struggles the same way that McCain did last year with the Sixers?
20: Yeah, I mean, I think it's certainly a valid point and everything, and I would just say that every player is different. I think, you know, Jared's a little bit different than probably what you're getting with LeBaron. I think sometimes based on what you have with your roster, sometimes you have to play what you think is the best available off the bench and everything. And I'm not saying that it's not going to be a learning curve for LeBaron coming off the bench, and who knows what the Sixers will do with the rest of free agency here, because they're going to need to go out and get a couple more guards, and they're going to need to get some perimeter shooting. And if they get some veterans, that will certainly solve that issue as far as from a depth standpoint here. But as I said, just from watching him at Alabama, I would expect there to be a role for him with this group.
19: What kind of a player is he? We were doing the broadcast last night, and we were looking at his highlights. He didn't dunk the ball once in his highlights, so he doesn't play above the rim. Like, I remember with Edgecombe the previous year, it's like, wow, this dude, everything he does, he looks super athletic. But what is his game? Is he a shooter? We know he improved as a 3-point shooter, but what does he look like out there? How does he score?
20: I think there's some. He's got a lot of in between. So you know, certainly. Getting to the rim, he had a nice floater at Alabama. He's got a little bit of a mid-range game here, so this is not a perimeter oriented player here. So I think because of his speed, you know, the ability to get to the lane, you know, get into lane and kind of create some separation from other players.
19: You're familiar with him because you said you've worked with him for a couple of years. I know the one thing that Bob Myers and Mike Yancey talked about was culture. Building a culture and bringing in high character guys. Tell us a little bit about. He's 20 years old, so he'll play. Yeah. I believe he's 21 in November. But tell us about the kid. Tell us about the guy.
20: Yeah, I mean, I'm actually just looking at my notes and everything like that. I mean, listen, I think I am a big fan of him because he just adopted a dog. So I'm an animal lover, and so I people who adopt dogs, I put on a higher pedestal and everything like that. So he just got a. He just got a big black German Shepherd and everything like that. Ah, so, and it's a puppy. So it's a little one there. So I am a big fan of him. But no, I just think, listen, I think he's got a personality. When I talk to the prospects and everything, I want to bring out their personality, and I want to say, like, what do you like to do when you're not playing basketball? Like, if you couldn't play bat, like, what do you like to do? And I don't want to hear like, I like to play video games, and that's great and everything like that. And, you know, the one thing that he mentioned is like, hey, I like to relieve stress. I like to go fishing right? Like that's for me is like kind of get away from everything. But I think you guys will really like him. I think his personality is from what you saw last night is engaging. I think the fan base will really enjoy watching him play.
1: Bobby, one more from me. Cameron Carr was a guy that we were talking about for about five picks leading up to the 76ers selecting at 22 overall. And we had a gentleman on our show by the name of Sam Ostry who was very adamant about that guy is the guy you can't miss on. You can't pass on him because he's going to come in and automatically be in the starting lineup. What is your take to that?
20: Yeah, I mean, I think with Cameron, it's interesting. You know, he went to Tennessee for 2 years and then transferred to Baylor. I think he had a terrific year at Baylor. I think the question is that people that I've talked to is that what happens when there's a little more structure in the program? So you go from Rick Barnes, who is demanding, to a Baylor program that's not as demanding here. So there was a little bit more of a runway for Cam at Baylor than he was at Tennessee. And Rick requires you to guard. And if you're not going to guard, you're not going to be on the court and everything like that. But he goes to the Lakers at, 24, and they've got a good – Cam was great at Chicago. He played the one game, and he really scored at a high level.
19: Mm. All right, there he is. Bobby Marks getting ready to – you take a little nap before draft coverage in an hour or two?
20: No, because I don't know if I'm going to wake up from it, so I'm just going to plow through it here. We got NBA Today at 3 o'clock, so if you guys are on TV, so we're going through to 4 NBA Today, and then we'll go to the draft tonight, and – we get ready to rock and roll.
19: All right. There he is. You called it pork roll, and then you changed it back to Taylor Ham because
20: I was raised
19: pork roll.
20: I grew up in northern Jersey,
19: right,
20: and it's at 153 off the Parkway. And we have, you know, the bridge that basically goes down to the shore. I think that is the dividing line. North of that is like 122 around there is Taylor Ham. Everything below is pork roll. So for me, it's Taylor Ham.
19: All right. There you have it.
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19: 76ers select out of Alabama, LeBaron Fylon, who Sixers fans are getting excited about. We want to learn a little bit more about him. 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He was on the station this morning. To do just that is the head coach. I want to make sure I get this right here. The head coach, I was just Googling images of him. See, he's the head basketball coach at Baker High School in Mobile, Alabama. And he was the head coach of the new 76ers first round draft pick. His name is David Armstrong. We have him on Zoom. He joins us right now. David, thanks for a couple minutes. How are you?
5: I'm doing fine, fellas. How are you?
19: Doing very well. How excited were you to watch the draft and to see him selected?
5: Man, it was a surreal moment for me to be just a lowly high school coach down here in Alabama. I get to see, you know, one of my guys get drafted to play in the NBA. It was a really cool moment. We watched it as a team here in the gym, set up a TV and speaker and had some food and watched him get drafted. That was a really cool experience for me.
19: I don't know how high profile your program is. Have you had anybody else that was drafted in the NBA, or do you frequently have Division I players that are recruited, et cetera?
5: No, sir. We haven't had any. This is our first NBA guy. We've had, obviously, LeBaron played for us. He went Division I. Since then, I've had two other guys sign Division I. Got a kid named Desmond Williams, who's just going to be a redshirt freshman at South Alabama, and another kid named Derek Florence, who's going to be a freshman at University of Louisiana for the Raging Cajuns next year. And then we had a guy that played pro ball overseas named Dwork Spencer, played there for like 20 years. He's a little older than me, but we've had a couple guys do some good things, but nobody make it to the NBA yet.
19: All right, we'll talk about him as a player, but what makes him, because you hear a lot of good things about the person and the young man, what makes him special?
5: I've told this story a couple times over the last couple of days, is his ability to visualize the game of basketball before it's being played is second to none. I tell a story of his freshman summer was the COVID summer, where we couldn't have a lot of kids in the gym. We were limited to having three people at a time, and they couldn't even get near each other. So they kind of had to do everything by themselves. And LeBaron did a lot of like visualizing on his own. He would like point out defenses, and he would like make his own plays based off what he was seeing in his head. And his ability to do that with nobody else around him, rebounding for himself, going and doing his own thing. I knew right away that not any other kids do that. They go in there and shoot, and they'll run around and shoot all day, but they're not trying to create moves off of defenses they're seeing in their head. So when he plays the game of basketball, he's seen it before, just in between his own ears is the only place he's ever seen it.
6: Coach, appreciate a couple minutes today. Of course, we know he's a walking bucket. What else is he bringing to the table on the floor? I mean, look, I'll be honest with you. We took a lot of people as far as phone calls and saying, man, he's kind of small. We already have two small guards. Does he play big? Defensively, does he stand out? What are we expecting here with LeBaron?
5: I think he's a lot better defender than people give him credit for. I think part of that's my fault. When he was in high school here, I really needed him to score, so I tried to tell him not to foul people. So he kind of had to do some things that didn't look like he was playing hard on the ball defense, but he could always do it if we needed it. Late in the game, he wasn't in foul trouble. If he needed to get a stop, he dang sure could do it. But he has incredible instincts. If you'd have watched him play at Alabama, and I'm not sure how much the people of Philly watch Alabama basketball, but if you watched him play at Alabama, even though he was undersized going in amongst trees in the SEC, you could see him push around some big fellas to get his shot off. He's deceptively strong, super smart, super quick, deceptively athletic. He can get up when he needs to. You didn't see him dunk a ton at Alabama, but I've seen him do it before. I know he can do it. So he's got capabilities that just don't always show up in his game, but they're there. And I heard him say it today in his press conference. He's a very adaptable player. He can do a lot of different things. I don't think you can just picture one season and say who he is. He's done a lot of different things over his career.
19: Could you give us an NBA comp? Like, what type of a player? Because we had – it's funny you mentioned the dunking thing. We watched the highlight video, and he didn't dunk it once. And that's one of the things they say is that, like, he doesn't play above the rim, but he can still score. And, like, he's crafty. A lot of the words you see are crafty, but – give me an NBA comp, somebody that we could maybe see him develop into.
5: I think the most popular one right now is to say he's like Shea. He is capable of getting to the rim like that. He's capable of using contact to his advantage and getting himself to the free throw line. You know, we did that a lot when we had him. If we were down or a close game late in the game, we would just attack the rim and dare you to foul us and put him on the line and he'd make his free throws, which is a lot of what Shea does. And he has the ability to create those mid-range shots and shoot those things. The floater around the rim is deadly. I think when he was coming up around here, a lot of people wanted to compare him to Kyrie because the way he was able to handle the ball, he puts it on a string and he can do a lot of different things with the ball. I hate comparing players. It's not my favorite thing to do, but I think in today's game, he's a lot like Shea. I think he can do a lot of those same things, and I can't wait to see what he turns out to be in Philly.
19: Talking to David Armstrong, the head basketball coach at Baker High in Mobile, Alabama. He had LeBaron since a freshman. So you saw, he's 14, 15 years old, a young man. So, like, the Sixers have noted this, and they said it publicly. They're bringing in high-character players. They're bringing in guys that are going to fit the culture they're trying to build. Tell us about LeBaron, the culture, the guy that we're – not the player, but the actual young man that we're going to have.
5: He's a really good kid, and he loves the people around him. He does a great job of getting the guys around him involved in the game and being, their fan when he needs to be. I've got a picture somewhere on my phone of a high school game where I didn't play him in it because he tweaked his ankle just a little bit, not a bad. And we were playing a team that we didn't need him that night. So we needed him to, take a rest before playoffs. And he's standing up on the bench with all the other guys celebrating somebody who didn't play as nearly as much as he did, getting excited for them. He was a great leader for us. He, helped the guys do that. He's playful and, especially when I had him, because he was young. I mean, he was playful and liked to have fun, with his guys. And that was fun to see. And he's an ultra competitor. He wants to win at everything. I don't care if it's a 2K game on his on PlayStation or if it's playing some small drill in basketball. He wants to win it. If you put a competition behind it, he's going to try to win. And I think that's what makes him who he is his, love for his friends, love for his teammates, and love for his family. Love for the people around him, and then his ultra competitiveness is second to none.
6: Great stuff, Coach. Right now, LeBaron, 100-1, rookie of the year. I'm not going to ask you, Coach, whether that's a good wager or not. We'll put that one to the side, maybe talk about that one at the All-Star break. However, I do want to ask you, having the opportunity to watch Nate Oates and his program, I'm a huge fan of Alabama basketball because they score in bunches, and LeBaron did a lot of that for the Crimson Tide. But do you think Nate Oates' program gets LeBaron even, you know, in tune with a professional franchise even better because of the style of play that they played down there in Alabama?
5: Yeah, I think the style of play, that fast pace, you know, Nate Oates wants guys to be ready to go to the NBA when they leave there. His, you know, understanding of how the analytics have taken over the game of basketball at his level have, you know, made LeBaron a better player. You know, we wanted to play fast when I had him, and I always thought when he was getting recruited that Alabama was a great place for him to end up because his game fit that style of basketball. And since sometime in his freshman year, I thought the NBA game would be perfect for him, where there's a lot more space to operate in because you have shooters around you, and the rules in the NBA where you can't stand on defense in the middle of the paint like you can in high school and college. His ability to get to the rim and create at the rim, it's just only going to get better, in my opinion.
19: Wow, that's awesome. Coach, we appreciate a couple minutes. There's been a lot of fishing talk with LeBaron. Did you ever fish with him? I think he talked about it again today, too.
5: No, I'm not much of a fisherman myself. I don't really have the time to do that. Being a high school basketball coach, it's kind of 24/7 in a gym. But I know the fishing around here in Mobile, Alabama is really, really good. You know, you can fish for just about any fish you want to fish for down here. So I know when he was here, he used to go down to a place we call Cedar Point Pier at Dolphin Island, which is about a 30-45 minute ride from the school. And he would go down there and fish. And I know that's something he really likes to do. I've seen him, you know, I've seen pictures of him, you know, at a lake catching fish, and saw one just the other day on his Instagram. So, you know, if you want to be a fisherman, Mobile's the place to do it in. It's a great place to come and do.
19: Coach, we appreciate some time, man. Good stuff. Thank you.
5: Thanks, guys. I appreciate you. I think y'all are going to love him.
19: I think so, too.
6: Excellent.
19: Thanks, Coach. David Armstrong. No, you went right to the phone when you mentioned
6: gonna
19: the Instagram.
6: Yeah, I'm going
19: to
6: follow him. I was not following the Rook, so I'm going to go ahead and follow the Rook. LeBaron.
19: His couple things that he said right there with how the program's is built for him because of spacing and things like that, and talked about how gifted he is with his handle of the ball. And while he doesn't play above the rim, he finishes at the rim, which is really interesting. I can't wait to see this kid.
6: Yeah, I'll tell you what. And as far as I'm concerned, when you have somebody that's a freshman in high school and you're thinking about the NBA, yeah, you know that kid's pretty good. That doesn't happen that often. Like, yeah, you got a freshman, sure, college, great. There's plenty of great programs. But to think about the NBA?
19: That's crazy.
6: Okay.
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35: Oh, welcome into Fanatic Weekend, Point Blank with Brendan Gunn. Got my guy Austin Jones behind the glass. First time seeing him in duty in a minute. What's up, brother?
36: It's been long overdue, brother. How you been?
35: Can't complain.
36: Well, actually, I know how you are, but overall, how's life treating you?
35: Life's going good, man. Came back from a Noah Kahan concert last night. He dominated at Citizens Bank Park, just like the Fightin' Phils have been dominating all week. First time in MLB history, coming back in the ninth inning, three nights in a row down there in Washington. They go up to New York, and what do? They take another win out there. We'll get into the Fightin' Phils in just a little bit later on in the hour. Somebody in the national media is talking about Jalen Hurts again. Are you surprised? I'm not surprised. Why would you be? Because he's the lightning rod, and that's all everybody ever wants to talk about. So we'll get to that as well. But there's only one place we can start today. And shout out to the Flyers real quick. Another draft pick last night. Continue the rebuild. A 6-7 as all the kids are going crazy in the car right now talking about 6-7. 6-7 defenseman they drafted last night. We'll talk about him as well later. But we got to talk about our basketball team. We got to show them some love. And I know there's a tiny portion of the fan base out there talking about, I cannot believe the Sixers drafted another guard. They already got VJ Edgecombe. They already got Tyrese Maxey. We need a wing. We probably need another backup big, a backup big behind the backup big. But we took a guard, LeBaron Fylon. We took him out of Alabama. And I think it went over well for the majority of the fan base, as it should. But there's a tiny portion that thinks they should have drafted for the now, and I can't get behind that. The Sixers right now, I don't want to say they're tearing it up, starting from the bottom, just like the Flyers did. But they're at a part where I don't even want to call it a retool. It's a little bit more than that. They got to focus on the future, and that's why I love the pick so much. I don't care about the 2026-2027 season. Hell, I don't even care about the 27-28 season. I want to win championships, and drafting LeBaron and Filon, I think, helps gear you towards that. We're talking about an organization that needs to reset the entire culture from start to bottom. And you just got another guy in here that's going to help you do that. He fits right in with the guys that you want to build around, an Edgecombe and a Maxey. Maxey, he's always the first one in the gym and the last one to leave. Oh, that wasn't until last year when they got a VJ Edgecombe in here and Tyrese Maxey invited VJ down to Texas. And you know who beat him to the gym every day? VJ Edgecombe. And those are the guys you have to build around. And a Filon has the same kind of makeup, the same kind of mental stability that you need there. For the longest time in the Sixers organization, and they tried. They got a James Harden here. They got a Ben Simmons. The issue is, they let a lot of these guys do whatever they want for the longest. There were no rules, no regulations. You can get Shirley Temples delivered to your door at any time of the night. You can take your own plane to wherever you want. You can wear a fat suit and we'll still trade for you. But the moment you change that kind of culture is the moment you change this whole thing around. And LeBaron Filon is a guy that helps you reset that culture. He's a guy that was a top 30 recruit coming out of high school down there in Mobile, Alabama. He went to Alabama. He stayed loyal. The kid probably could have went anywhere. And I know Nate Oates has a good program down there in Alabama now. And they've been NCAA tournament contenders for a few years now. But it's not a perennial powerhouse. And that's where Filon could have went. But he wanted to stay loyal. He wanted to stay home and stay in his home state. And now he's here in Philadelphia. And he comes in after 2 years at Alabama. The first year, he went to the NBA Combine. Probably could have got drafted. Probably could have went in the second round. He went there. He heard what they had to say, and they told him two things. You need to take more shots from beyond the arc. So he went from 3 shots as a freshman to 6 shots beyond the arc as a sophomore. And they told him you need to be more lethal. You need to be more accurate. And he went from 32% beyond the arc to 40%. And that tells me he took what the critics had to say, and he went out there and perfected his craft. He cares about getting better on a day-to-day basis. And that's exactly what Tyrese Maxey does. That's exactly what VJ Edgecombe does. Tyrese Maxey is the first player. I kid you not. I've never seen a player get better on a linear basis. Every year takes a new step. It's not 2 steps back and 3 steps forward. It's 2 steps forward, 2 steps forward, 2 steps forward every single year. Because he hears what people have to say about his game, he watches the film, and he gets better at areas where he needs to get better on a year-to-year basis. And that's what LeBaron Filon did last year at Alabama. And VJ Edgecombe, I expect him to be the same way. We're talking about gym rats. We're talking about guys that you want to lead your team. And I'm not saying the rookie's going to do that in his first year, his second year, third year, hell. I mean, dude, but we're talking about a guy that's going to come in here and get his ass to work on a week-to-week basis, on a game-to-game basis, and I'm happy with the pick. I don't care that you traded away a Jared McCain to get a pick in the draft just to draft another undersized guard. I don't care. I need guys that are going to help this team get better, and that's exactly what LeBaron Filon's going to do. And if you want to weigh in on the pick, do you like the pick? Do you love the pick? Do you hate the pick? If you hate the pick, I think you're crazy. But you can check in on the Davis Honda text line, 610-632-0975. Coming up on the other side, as I introduced him, Austin Jones is here with me. We're going to hear his thoughts on the pick. We're going to continue to break it down. And we had Tony Jones of The Athletic on, and we're going to hear from him as well. He said something interesting about guards. Everybody thinks you got too many guards on the Sixers team. You need a wing. You need a backup big. Tony Jones says you can never have enough guards. We'll play that clip for you as well on the other side. This is Point Blank with Brendan Gunn. Austin Jones behind the glass. Shuker Wright's behind the glass. Special appearance here as well. 97.5, The Fanatic.
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35: Welcome back into Point Blank with Brendan Gunn, Austin Jones behind the glass, Shukri Wright's back there as well. And early on in the show, of course, we're talking about the 76ers. We're talking about LeBaron Filon, Sixers draft pick, 22nd overall in the first round. Another guard out of Alabama. And I know some people are saying, you probably could have got a better fit for this year, maybe next year. But the way I look at it, you got to build for the future. It can't be about right now. You got to think long term. You got to think about the other team in that building that you share it with, that you're building a new arena with. You can't microwave it. The Flyers could have went either which way a million times. They could have got this half star in here. They could have traded for this guy. No, they're making the right moves and doing it the right way. They're doing a slow cook. The brisket in there, 14-hour slow cook, smoking it all day. That's what the Sixers have to do in my mind. Now, they got a leg up. They already have two stars on the roster, which the Flyers didn't have. But you still got to do this thing right. It's been 25 years since they've been to the Eastern Conference Finals. Hell, you look at the roster, you look around the rest of the Eastern Conference, don't look now. Joel Embiid is the longest tenured Eastern Conference player. He's no young whippersnapper anymore. He's getting up there, and you can't have him in mind. I'm sorry. I love Embiid. I love Paul George. That win against the Celtics, I was 8 years old when they beat when they went to the finals in 2001. When they beat the Celtics this year, that was the best win in the playoffs of my adult lifetime, of my pretty much entire lifetime. But we saw the wheels fall off. And expeditiously, they fell off. Quick. You can't count on Embiid. You can't count on Paul George to win you four playoff series. Come on. They can't do it. So you got to think about Tyrese Maxey. You got to think about Vijay Edgecombe. How can we build around these guys? I don't care if it's another guard. And as a matter of fact, you think about that playoff run. Okay. LeBaron Filon's going to have to come off the bench. Automatically, he might be the best guy coming off the bench. The entire playoff run, we talked about Quentin Grimes. He wants to get paid. He was a restricted free agent till damn near the season started last year. He did absolutely nothing for you off the bench the entire postseason. He was the only guy you
2: could count. A bona fide scrub.
35: Correct, Austin.
2: He can't play.
35: He can't play at all. And that's no disrespect. He's a fine NBA player. But the playoffs are different. You had nobody off the bench. So fine, you got too many guards. At least you got somebody off the bench right now. And Tony Jones of The Athletic joined my guys in the morning. I don't know if John was there. He might have been down in Atlanta at that point doing his golf tournament. And shout out to John going back, not to his home state, but you know, his longest tenured radio thing. So I'm happy for my guy. But Tony Jones joined at least Andrew Souchunas and Connor Thomas. And he said, you can never have too many guards.
3: LeBaron Filon is an undersized. He's 6'4". That's actually really good size for a point guard. Now, if you want to say he has to get stronger, that's absolutely accurate because he's wispy. But he plays strong, and he plays stronger than he looks, which is why he can get the spots. The Sixers have two playable guards by the end of the playoffs. By the time they got swept by the Knicks, there were two playable guards, two ball handlers, too. It was Vijay, and it was Tyrese. And, you know, Tyrese and Vijay both have heavy legs. Pretty early in that series, and you just need more guards. Oklahoma City won a championship a year ago because they had a billion guards. The New York Knicks had a bunch of guys who can handle the ball, and you're just not going to win at the highest levels of the NBA with two guards who are playable.
35: Exactly. And you hear Tony Jones bring up the Oklahoma City Thunder right there. And I don't want to get ahead of myself. We're talking about a two-time MVP, back-to-back MVP, Shai Gilgeous-Alexander. You go out there and Google LeBaron Filon right now in his NBA comp. SGA is the first one that comes up. I don't want to get ahead of myself, but that's always a good thing to hear. Austin Jones, what did you make of the pick?
36: Good morning again to my brother, BG, the real BG here at 97.5 The Fanatic. I like the selection because I'm not going to sit here and act like I was going to be able to tell you to go get this player like a Cam Carr or maybe you go get a backup center. At this point in time, this team needs bodies, correct?
35: Yes.
36: And yeah, they traded away Jared McCain. The old regime did that. And people were all up a set of norms like, oh, you drafted a small guard. And nobody ever wants to listen. They're like, oh, he's 6'1", 6'2". Yes, without shoes on. If you listen to Kincaid and Souchunas every Tuesday and Friday, we have Amy Fadul, a certified basketball head.
35: You know what I mean?
36: Like, she knows basketball inside and out. And I don't think it takes much to know that I think basketball players play the sport with sneakers on. So when he puts on his, I think he signed with Puma, I believe.
35: Did he?
36: I believe, yeah. I seen it quickly. But anyway, they play with shoes on. So when he puts on his, you know, clouds or whatever, he pops up to about 6'4". VJ's about 6'4", 6'5". And guess what? Like you said, they didn't have any guards. They had the carcass of campaign on this team until he got booted out of here because he was hurt. And then it was Kyle Lowry.
35: I love him. I love him.
36: No, but we all do. But he's 40 years old. Why is he in this playoff game right now? He's supposed to be Udonis Haslem just clapping everybody up, dapping people up. That's
35: getting the waters.
36: So when you spin back to it overall, I like the character from the kid. I like the fact that he came out to the draft, like you alluded to in the first segment, in 2025.
35: Yep.
36: Realized that I got some work to do. And he spoke to the Sixers. So they've already had this type of relationship before. So he spoke with Nick Nurse. He spoke with Elton Brand. I'm going to put Jameer Nelson in that category as well, because Jameer Nelson has skyrocketed in the league in regards to the front office ranks. So he has comfort with this team and the organization. And then he just went back and balled out. I know people said his defense fell off, but look at the way his points jumped up. Look at the way his three-point shooting jumped up. Look what he did against Michigan, the champs, right? So
35: he just put up 30-plus in the NCAA tournament, dude. NCAA. What did I say? NCAA AA?
36: Nobody knows anymore. It's Wild Wild West. But either way, man, I like the selection. They needed another body. I wanted them to get into the second round. They didn't do that, so we'll see where they go out in the margins, but I like the pick overall, and when you want that drop, I got you.
35: Yeah, play it. Play it. I want to hear it.
36: Fire!
35: Top five.
36: So when he drops, you know, about 30 in his first game on the opening night, I want everybody blasting that.
35: Top five. Phylon. Shout out to Dylon. Shout out to Dylon. Coming up on the other side, we got my guy Colin Newby of 97.5thefanatic.com.

0: Poconos. It's still a mountain, but I can climb that. And I think the Fighting Phils can climb that in hell. Ricky Bowe said something crazy about the division, the NL East.
1: Yeah, he's going back to the Nationals.
0: Yeah, me and Ricky apparently have a bone to pick. Or he's got a bone to pick with me because I said Connor Thomas can throw harder than him in 2026.
1: That's your battle, not mine.
0: Oh, man. We'll talk to Colin Newby coming up next. Austin Jones up here with an update. 97.5 The Fanatic.
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3: Phillies winning Queens. I'm Austin Jones with their Fanatic Sports Update. The Phillies won for the first time in Queens since 2024, snapping a 10-game losing streak in New York. Outfielder Derek Hill made the best catch you will ever see, maybe, by a Philadelphia Philly, robbing Juan Soto of a home run. Here's Tom McCarthy on the call.
4: Fly ball, right center field. On the run is Hill. Out toward the wall, he jumps and he made the catch! Oh, what a play! He pulled it right back as it was going over the wall!
3: Yes, he did. Zach Wheeler returned to Citi Field, and he gave a dominant performance on the mound, going 7 innings, and Johan Duran slammed the door on the Mets for his 20th save on the year. Tonight, Alan Rangel is on the mound, with first pitch being at 4:10. Last night, the NHL draft took place, and the Flyers selected Ontario Hockey League defenseman Maxim Slavarovsky, who is a gigantic standing at 6'7", 240 pounds, at 17 years old. The team traded back to the 27th selection to select him with the Sharks, and they also added picks 62 and 120 to their assets. The Summer League has been released by the NBA. The Sixers will tip off their Summer League play on July 9th versus the Pistons at 5:30 on Prime Video. The second round of the NHL draft will be tonight, and that's going to begin shortly at 11 a.m. I'm Austin Jones in the home of the Sixers, Flyers, and Union, 97.5 The Fanatic and The Fanatic app.
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6: Welcome back into Point Blank with Brendan Gunn. 10:26 here on this Saturday morning in and around the great city of Philadelphia. And it's a great time to be a sports fan here. We got the Sixers drafting LeBaron Filon. We got the Flyers continuing their rebuild. Hell, the Eagles are the Eagles. They're always going to be good. They're always going to be a topic of discussion. And don't look now, the Fightin' Phils are making their way back up the standings in the NL East. Another win last night, four in a row. Didn't have to come back last night. They took the lead early. Mets tied it. Trey Turner comes through later on in the game. Phils win 2-1 last night for four in a row. And that number four, it's a good number. They're four games back in the NL East now. Something that almost seemed insurmountable. I don't know, 2 weeks ago, 3 weeks ago, a month ago, it looked impossible. But now it looks like, I don't know, it could be the Phils to take relatively soon. Ricky Bo said, maybe before the All-Star break. We'll play that for you later on. But now we got to go to the phone lines. We got to talk to my guy, Colin Newby of 97.5thefanatic.com. He's at the ballpark damn near every single day. Colin, what's going on?
7: What's up, Gunner? Thanks for having me, man.
6: Of course, man. I would rather do almost nothing else than talk to you on the Saturday morning about our baseball team. And we got to start with Dave Dombrowski. Does he have his mojo back? Trading for Derek Hill, coming through with two home runs this week, that absolute rob last night. Did he get a star player? Of course, I'm being facetious. But what did you make of his week, man? Like, he came through a couple of times this week.
7: Yeah, Derek Hill's making him look like a genius. It's Detroit Tigers connection. I believe it's 2014. He was a first-round pick, but this was kind of a scrap heap pickup, very minor trade, and it's already worked out probably as well as you could have realistically expected. I mean, that catch last night, beyond the hitting this week, the catch, normally when you see these type of highlight reel plays, it's a center fielder sort of timing a jump and using athleticism. This was different. It was just like an all-out sprint and jumping right into that ball. That was incredible.
6: Dude, that was all. It reminded me of Torrey Hunter growing up. The absolute robbery back then. But
7: Torrey Hunter is a great name drop.
6: A web gem, if you will. They should have never taken away baseball tonight on ESPN, but I digress. Colin, this week for the Phils, is this something that can catapult them, I don't know, into a division title, into an NLCS appearance? I know I'm jumping ahead of myself, but it feels like this Phillies team really builds off moments like these. Like, we saw it back in 2022 with that Cardinals thing. They got a crazy win coming back, and it catapulted them into a World Series run. And we know the opposite effects. It snowballs when things go negative, but it also goes that way when it goes positive. Is this something this week where they can just continue to roll the rest of the way through with this? Of course, it's going to be ebbs and flows of a baseball season, but majority, is it this something that they can build on?
7: Well, as much as you want to celebrate emotional wins over a long season, you have to consider those ebbs and flows that you just mentioned. they just reached the first half of the season at the end of that series in Washington, and it's been a remarkable turnaround. I think they'd be 10 games over that quickly since the change of managers is pretty remarkable. But if you hear basically any MLB manager talk, they'll say, don't let the lows get too low. That's something we talk about all the time. Don't let the highs get too high either. And that's something that Don Mattingly definitely has in mind right now.
6: Yeah, talk about Don Mattingly. Do you give him a lot of credit for this, or was it just something that was bound to happen? This team was too talented to just do what they did to start the season. Was it always going to turn around, or did Donnie Baseball have a lot to do with it?
7: This is a chicken and an egg thing. If you look at the starting pitching, especially under Rob Thompson, they were last in the majors in ERA. That's hard to believe considering the names they have on this staff. And then, of course, when Don Mattingly took over, it aligned. Zach Wheeler had one start under Rob Thompson. So I would actually argue that Zach Wheeler into the mix is probably a bigger reason why the team turned it around. And when Wheeler came back into the rotation, that's right, basically at the time that Sanchez really turned it on as the calendar flipped to May. Of course, the streak and the starting rotation is really what this team is built on. I would actually give that the number one reason, and maybe Don Mattingly is the second reason, because it is an obvious turnaround. You look at the records between the two managers, not just a complete coincidence, but I do give it to the players a little bit more than a manager just overall.
6: Yeah, 100%. I think that's baseball. I always give the players the credit when it's due, and I think they're the reason for the turnaround. You talk about that starting rotation. I don't want to be negative on this week where it's been incredible. Christopher Sanchez, everything all right, just a couple blips on the radar. Past couple of starts, doesn't look like the Cy Young guy. Everything's going to be fine. Please tell me.
7: I believe it's just a blip on the radar here. He had that excellent streak. And if you scrutinize that start down in D.C. a little bit past just the stat line, he had a bad first inning, but also wasn't helped out by the fielding. And afterwards, he settled in and pitched through a little bit. They also, when they got the one run, I believe it was the third inning, a couple more fielding mistakes. So it's not something that in the bigger picture I would really worry about him. A lot of these pitchers, even guys as good as him, are going to have a couple of bumpy starts. And maybe Mattingly handles his workload once or twice. But as far as a big picture concern, no, I don't see it that way.
6: Yeah, I love to hear it. We're talking to Colin Newby of 97.5thefanatic.com here on Point Blank with Brendan Gunn. Shuker writes behind the glass. Colin, the Fightin' Phils are back within four games of the Atlanta Braves. It's something, it sounded like a far cry. I don't know, 2-3 weeks ago. It sounded like it was something that was insurmountable. Now it feels like it's almost going to be theirs to take. Do they smell blood in the water? Is it too soon to even think about that? You hear Bryce Harper saying, we're one of the best teams in baseball. Don't let us get hot. Is that something they're thinking about right now, the NL East title, or is it something that's too far away to even care?
7: Well, sure. They've made up so much ground. That's another thing that didn't seem realistic in late April when you made the change to Mattingly. But one thing to consider there, I made the point about Zach Wheeler. Well, think the opposite with the Braves. They're getting injuries piling up to where they're a little wounded. The Phillies got healthy with, well, arguably their best pitcher. Pitcher with the best track record is probably a more accurate way to say it, considering Sanchez's emergence. But when you get a big-time starter back like that, the Braves are losing Spencer Strider. So these things just kind of evened out to where they probably will be neck and neck in the second half of the season, as we saw in, I guess, 22 and 23. Whichever team wins the division is not necessarily the one that wins in the playoffs, but I would expect both of these teams in the National League field and whatever order they end up.
6: Yeah, exactly. You talk about the Braves and Phillies series. We can go also back to 2024 with the Mets and the Phils. I guess it doesn't matter who wins the division, who doesn't. You just got to get hot at the right time. Speaking of getting hot at the right time, it feels like Johan Duran has been hot all season long. Another save last night. The guy's already eclipsed 20 saves on the season. What can you say about him?
7: Well, I'm glad you brought that one up because I've been paying closer attention to his pitch mix this season. When the Phillies got him last year, what was the talk? You saw the entrance, the flames, the 100-plus miles an hour. Well, he actually wasn't that great in the first month or so after they traded for him. Now he's kind of changed his pitch mix to go beyond that 100-mile-an-hour stuff. He's mixed in some breaking pitches to keep hitters off balance because, oddly, over 100 isn't as uncommon in Major League Baseball today.
6: Yeah.
7: But he's found a way to add in some nasty stuff with breaking pitches and all and really change his repertoire and get even better than he was.
6: Yeah, I mean, he's been incredible. You got to expect him to be in the All-Star game. You probably have to expect a couple other guys. I think it's the final week to vote for the All-Star as well. So, Phillies fans, if you want to see your guys in Citizens Bank Park coming up July 13th and 14th for All-Star weekend and all that, get to voting. Colin, how many people should they expect to see? Like, is Harper going to make it? He's had a week for himself, batting 400, I believe, this week. Couple of home runs, 8 RBIs. You expect him to be there. You expect Kyle Schwarber to be there. Is Brandon Marsh going to get his due? He should be there. The voting looks like he's going to get there. But it does that feel like kind of crazy to say Brandon Marsh and All-Star in the same sentence? Can you talk about his season so far?
7: Sure. Marsh has been excellent. It's really a breakthrough. And a lot of the stats you'll see measure from May of last season when he came back from that injury. Something I consider even a little bit more, though, is that he platooned most of last season. So it's a little skewed. They protected him. He didn't have to deal with the left-handers. This season, almost out of necessity because the right-handers have struggled, they've had to play him every day, and he's handled it even better. So that's very impressive. He deserves All-Star consideration. Without being as big of a name, I don't know if he gets it. I'm a little skeptical on that one. But that's also the reason for the other guy you just brought up, Bryce Harper. Think he gets in. Player vote and just the fact that Major League Baseball, of course they want that guy in the game.
6: Yeah, exactly.
7: Kyle Schwarber I consider shoe-in. And Duran and Sanchez I would expect too. And then I'd say maybe Wheeler's on the bubble, but he missed a good amount of time. And say Wheeler and Marsh on the bubble. And I would expect the other four.
6: Yeah, and ironically, Marsh should be the one in there the most. But you talk about the All-Star game you talk about last year. The Dodgers got Clayton Kershaw in the All-Star game for what? A little handout? Come on, Kimmich. Rob Manfred, give us a handout. Give us our guys. Oh, man, Colin, I appreciate you coming on today, taking your time out. That's Colin Newby of 97.5thefanatic.com. Colin, what do you got going on today?
7: Just had the Flyers coverage last night, now settling back into this Philly series up in New York, and that's how I'm spending my Saturday afternoon at home, watching that one on TV.
6: There you go. Can't go wrong with that, Colin. I'll talk to you soon. Appreciate you coming on, brother.
7: Thanks, man. I'll see you soon.
6: That's Colin Newby of 97.5thefanatic.com. You got to check out his stuff. He does everything, man. I think he was out there in Atlantic City last night for the Flyers draft. He does Birds coverage, Phillies, Sixers. He's like a rally house. Villanova, Penn State, don't be late. That's Colin Newby. He's at every single game ever. And I appreciate him coming on, taking time out of his day. Coming up on the other side, Austin Jones. I appreciate him as well. And he does the YouTube show for the morning show, Kincaid and Souchunas. Him and Sean Rodman, they get the great social media clips up. And Andrew Souchunas said something I agree with about Johan Duran, and we're going to play that on the other side, and I'll share my thoughts on it as well. And then, Billy C., Bill Colarulo, gave the Fightin' Phils an A for their first half of the season as that concluded on Thursday. I'll give my grade. I don't want to say I'm a harsher grader because I love what the Phils are doing. But an A? Eh, I don't know. This is Point Blank with Brendan Gunn. Shuker Wright's behind the glass. Austin Jones behind the glass as well. 97.5, The Fanatic.
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6: Welcome back into Point Blank with Brendan Gunn. Got my guy Austin Jones behind the glass. Shuker Wright's back there as well. And I'm finding out people are upset with the Flyers draft pick.
15: I'm upset.
6: I'm upset.
15: Flyers don't get a center. I'm upset.
6: 20 on my head is disrespect. Shout out to Drizzy Drake. I can't believe it, man. We'll get to the Flyers draft a little bit later on, because now we're talking about something that I'm not upset about. The Phils got a closer in town. Johan Duran comes through, 20th save of this season last night. We're talking about a guy that you can count on pretty much every single night in a save situation to come in and slam the door shut. He's not 2008 Brad Lidge, like perfect, but he's pretty damn close. And every time he comes in, you know you're getting all the extra lights. All of the lights, everything like that. It's awesome. He comes in, 44 strikeouts on the season so far. He's tied for third in Major League Baseball. And our guys on the morning show, Austin Jones sees him every single day.
16: Bright and early.
6: How are the guys in the morning?
16: Oh, they're good. They're good peoples.
6: How's Rodman in the morning?
16: Rodman, oh, man, you were in and out, bro. When we were going through that little phase there with the Sixers and Flyers there, this man, we'd be all geared up. This man Rodman comes in with like a Temple shirt on. I don't have no gear. Brother, come on. I'll get you a t-shirt.
6: Come on, man. Santa can't help you out with anything.
16: That's what I'm saying. But no, guys are good. And I was working last night, like I told you earlier. And when I got done, you know, I'm bartending, but I got the phone popped up. Yeah. And I got a little busy. And I seen Duran close the door. I texted Chunas like 15, 20 minutes later, like, I'm so happy that Duran clip held up. Did he text me back? Absolutely not. But I texted him.
6: Now he will in 3 days. That's the way Chunas rolls. But speaking of that clip, Andrew Salchunas had some pretty darn good things to say about our closer. Take a listen.
17: Johan Duran, absolutely dominant this year. He's better this year than he was last year. And I don't know, maybe part of that was switching teams midseason, getting comfortable with the mound, getting comfortable with your catcher, getting comfortable with the players around you. Maybe the team has more information on where the ball goes, where you can put, you know, fielders. There's so much information. He has been better this year than he was even last year, and he was pretty freaking dominant last year. But he's just striking. Like, I've seen many outings now this year where Duran has struck out the side, and it's like, God, the other team didn't have a shot at coming back and winning this game. When have we been able to talk about, in Philadelphia history, a guy just being arguably the best at what he does, whether it's for a stretch, like it could be a month or two, or for an entire season? Because we're seeing that right now with Duran. And obviously, like, you can give me MVP seasons. You can tell me Wilt Chamberlain and all this kind of stuff. But I'm talking about, like, June Schwarber. Like, you know that in the month of June, Kyle Schwarber has shown you that he can be the best player in baseball. We are getting, arguably, the best performance by a closer in baseball this year. Is there any other names that come to your mind? Any team? It doesn't have to just be Philly.
6: He has been incredible ever since they acquired him at the trade deadline last year. 15 saves last year, 20 already in 2026. We're not even at the All-Star break. We just hit the halfway point earlier this week. And I'm ecstatic because he's climbing up the ladder. He's going to notch Jonathan Papelbon off that all-time saves list. And if you know me, you know I hate that guy. He's a creep. Austin, I remember being a high school kid. And they would talk about, like, on the Phillies big screen, Ryan Howard, what's your first job? Jimmy Rollins, what's your first job? And you know it's normal. Jonathan Papelbon's creep ass gets up there and says, I glazed hams. Never liked him ever since.
16: That's when you knew it was game over.
6: I was like, this guy's a weirdo. Then he did the thing where he grabbed his, man area to the fans. He's a weirdo. We got to knock him off. What do you make of Johan Duran's season so far as a Philly?
16: Yeah, I mean, for a guy that we desperately needed in this bullpen, honestly, for a long time.
6: Yeah.
16: You know, this team had been struggling with the closer role for an amount of years. And this time last year, they were struggling, and we were like, what are they going to do? No, they can't trade Painter. No, they can't trade Mick Abel. Tait, he's like 14 years old, but he's going to be the next Mike Piazza. People were saying, no, no, no. Now look at it. What, just about a year later, this man is closing the door left and right. Like, you can count on the amount of blown saves, like, on your fingers. Yeah. Like, the dude comes in, and he's throwing absolute gas. You fast forward again, like I just said, McAble's banged up. You know, he's getting some type of elbow surgery. You know, who even knows what Tait is doing? But guess what? You hear that music down at CBP? or you hear the fans yelling, you know, Deron, Deron, because, you know, Philly fans love to travel. Yep. Brings a smile to your face, man. Brings every, a smile to your face.
6: Every single day. And you bring up Eduardo Tait.
16: Who?
6: Exactly. Were they traded for Johan Deron? People were calling him Eduardo Tait. And then they found out it was Tait. And then they talked about how they didn't want to trade him, even though they didn't even know what his name was. And coming up on the other side, we're going to reset the conversation about the Sixers, about how they have to plan for the future. But we're also going to tie this into the Phillies, because they're at a juxtaposition, the Sixers and the Phillies. Sixers, in my mind, all about the future. Not the distant future, but the future. The Phils, we talk about prospects. I would like my guy Andrew Salchunas. To hell with them. We'll bring it up on the other side. This is Point Blank with Brendan Gunn. Austin Jones up here with an update. 97.5 The Fanatic.
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16: Phillies win in Queens. I'm Austin Jones with the Fanatic Sports Update. The Phillies won for the first time in Queens since 2024, snapping a 10-game losing streak in New York. Outfielder Derek Hill made one of the best catches you'll ever see as he robbed Juan Soto of a home run. Here's Tom McCarthy on the call.
18: Fly ball, right center field. On the run is Hill. Out toward the wall. He jumps and he made the catch. Oh, what a play. He pulled it right back as it was going over the wall.
16: Zach Wheeler was on the mound last night. He gave a dominant performance going 7 innings. And Johan Deron, who we just spoke about, slammed the door on the Mets for his 20th save. Tonight, Alan Rangel is going to be on the mound, with first pitch being at 4:10. Last night, the NHL draft took place, and the Flyers selected Ontario Hockey League defenseman Maxim Slavarovsky, who is standing at 6'7", 240 pounds at 17 years old. The team traded back to the 27th selection with the Sharks and added pick 62 and 120 to their assets. The second round of the NHL draft is going to begin shortly here at 11 a.m. And in the Summer League, the schedule has been released by the NBA. The Sixers tip off their Summer League play on July 19th versus the Pistons starting at 5:30. You can catch that game on Amazon Prime. I'm Austin Jones at the home of the Sixers, Flyers, and Union, 97.5 The Fanatic and 97.5 The Fanatic app.
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6: Welcome back into Point Blank with Brendan Gunn here on WPN and WPN HD1, Burlington, Philadelphia, a Beasley Media Group station. Austin Jones behind the glass. Shukri Wright's behind the glass. And we're talking a lot of Phils. We're talking a lot of Sixers. And we're going to reset the Sixers conversation because earlier this week, they made a selection, 22nd overall, LeBaron Filon out of Alabama, a guard coming in sophomore year. And he's a guy that has to be reckoned with. I know a lot of people out there are pretty upset. It's a small, tiny fraction of the fan base, but they're upset they took a guard. You already got VJ. You already got Tyrese. You could have had a wing. You could have had a backup big, blah, blah, blah. I do not care about winning right now. I cannot get on board with, oh, it doesn't fit right now in the puzzle. The puzzle is you got to take three steps back. It's a humongous jigsaw puzzle. It's not like you're missing one piece and you're going to win a championship. We're not a piece away anymore. Hell, we
10: are we ever?
6: I was going to say, I don't know if we've been a piece away since my entire life. We traded for Mutombo. We traded away Theo Ratliff for Mutombo back then. They thought that was the piece. Turns out it wasn't the piece.
27: Well, in all fairness, Shaq Diesel, man.
6: Yeah, I don't think there's anything that you could have did with him. You could have had a primetime Wilt. I don't think you stop in 2001 Shaquille O'Neal. But that's just me. But, you know, the old timers are going to get mad. Wilt Chamberlain.
27: Yeah, but I hear you, man. But here's the thing. The Sixers could probably go out and sign LeBron James today, and people are going to be mad.
6: I heard he's torn Malvern. Bronny's going back to school.
27: That's fine, but I just believe the Sixers are in a situation where people are just going to want to be negative because it's the easiest thing to do. They look at the roster. They see 21 and number 8 still there, and they're like, I want to trade him for a ham sandwich. The only thing is nobody wants to give you a ham sandwich.
6: Yeah, nobody wants. Yeah, I would trade him for a bag of chips. Nobody wants your bag of chips. It's a stale bag of chips. You can't even get anything back for those guys, and that's the point I'm trying to make. You're not in a position to win now anyway, Austin. Like,
27: yeah, but let me ask you this because – we'll jump into it later with what did I miss, but we've seen some NBA trades go down.
6: Yeah.
27: We've seen Randall get moved. We've seen Giannis get moved. LaMelo just got moved.
6: Yep.
27: Jaylen Brown's probably going to get moved, right? And that's just the tip of the iceberg. We don't know because the NBA, quote, new league year is going to begin this coming week.
6: Yeah.
27: There's definitely a roadway to do it. The only question is how bumpy is that roadway? Because obviously nobody here, I believe at the station, wants to offload the Clippers pick anytime soon or any really future assets, because if you offload the assets for the future, then it harms you for, you know, actually building something within this team.
3: Yeah, the way I look at it, you got to keep those assets, dude, because you have to build for the future. Now, you have to expedite it a tiny bit because you don't want Tyrese Maxey's prime to go out the window. And then when you're finally ready to compete again, I'm not going to say he's old, but he's on the back end of his prime.
27: Yeah, I don't want him to be Bradley Beal. This player that was making all-star games, top of the conversation, and maybe all NBA. And then next thing you know, you trade him. And the guy, I mean, for the Wizards, it worked out, obviously. But in regards to like Bradley Beal, it hasn't necessarily worked out since he's moved on, since Washington. And you see that in the NBA, right? You see this runway of guys. You're like, man, this guy is really good. If they can just get him some additional help. But unfortunately, by organization standards, not just the Sixers, but just overall across the league, they're not able to piece it together. And by that time, that dude wants to get moved. And it's like, damn, we really wasted this opportunity.
3: Yeah, we're talking about a guy that was in the MVP conversation for the majority of this season. It tailed off at the end. But I don't want to waste that. And speaking of him and speaking of tailing off at the end, a lot of that had to do, Austin, with playing 45 minutes a night. VJ Edgecombe playing 40-plus minutes a night. We're talking about guys that, oh, you got two guards already. Who was going to spell them? You had nobody coming off the bench in place of them.
27: Well, you did. He just got shipped off to OKC, which, you know, makes everybody upset. And, yeah, man, that's the reason why Gansey took Filon, because those dudes were averaging, if an NBA game by regulation standards is 48 minutes, those dudes were pushing 38, 41, 46 minutes a game. Like, Maxey's running over, timeout, you go to commercial break, he chokes some Gatorade, and then he runs right back out there. And we love the youthfulness that he plays with, the energy. I mean, you remember the block, right? The tip-in and the block that him and VJ collabed on, dude. You weren't going to see that against the Knicks. You've seen VJ airball how many times against the Knicks? And I'm not saying it's because VJ needs to work on his shooting. It's all because his legs were gone.
3: Tired, man. They're tired. And there's a direct correlation. When VJ was making his threes in the Celtics series, they won. When he wasn't, they lost. And you know, it correlates with making threes, not being tired, having your legs. And getting a guard in here that can spell them is going to help with that as well. The way I look at it is, next year, it's whatever. Like, do you expect to compete next year?
27: I expect them to be competitive as a team.
3: Competitive.
27: Yeah. Like, I don't expect them to finish top four. No. I believe, like, you talk to anyone that likes to follow the NBA, right? Like, you want to be a top four seed because you get the home court advantage.
3: Yeah, but you advance.
27: I would like to see them. I think they could be as high as a five, but they could also, due to health, could be as low as a play-in team.
3: Yeah.
27: Because we don't know how it's going to go with the two of the guys that need to be on the court in order for this team to have success. And because we're forced to drink the Kool-Aid, you know, like when we were all growing up and your parents are like, you have to eat this.
3: Yeah.
27: And you want to like just go over to the trash can, like flip the plate over. Well, you can't flip the plate over on Joel Embiid's contract, right? Oh. So
3: it's coming out the sides.
27: Yeah. So you're literally going to have to eat this plate of food that you don't want for, you know, the next couple of years. And guess what? This is going to be a situation that I sit there and I look and I say, man, maybe I'm sipping the Kool-Aid or eating this plate too much, but this actually might be the healthiest, quote, Joel's going into an offseason.
3: Yeah, I just don't have faith in him playing three playoff series in a row.
27: No, I'm not saying that. What I'm saying is in regards to seeding-wise, they might have more of an opportunity because Joel and Paul George, quote, are going into the offseason healthy. Do I believe Joel when he says, my knee's the best it's ever been? No, not necessarily. I've been lied to plenty of times when you said you feel good. And when you go on the court, I know you don't feel good, my brother. But I'm going to. Right. But I think this is one of the years where we just take a look back, breathe, and say, yeah, these guys might actually be ready to go into training camp.
3: See, now you got me excited for the Sixers season when I shouldn't be excited.
27: No, you should. We should be excited for certain aspects of the team. I'm not going to tell you people to get excited about Joel Embiid, who we've seen has unfortunately proven that he's been unable to stay on the court. I'm not going to tell you to get excited for a mid-30s Paul George. I'm not going to do that. I want you to focus on Maxey, VJ, Filon, and whomever the Sixers get that could be potentially, quote, maybe their Derrick Hill a margins move that gives you some type of excitement, someone that can probably do the dirty work, get the rebound.
3: You need that.
27: You got to shift your focus because, like I said, it's easy for us to be negative on this team because we've had negative experiences for, you know, I would say since 2011, ever since they beat the Bulls, right? Because they broke it all down. They brought all these people in. They brought all these players in, and it hasn't panned out, unfortunately. We tried the whole tanking process. It did not work. We've seen other franchises across the league, and it's worked, right? So that's where our frustration builds. You got to just shift your focus. That's all I want people to do. I'm not saying get ready to party down broad. I'm not saying get ready for the first overall draft pick. I'm just saying shift your focus and try to enjoy it like how we do with the Phillies.
3: Yeah, because you kind of have to, Austin, because it's a reset. When you bring in a new president of basketball operations, it's a new reset. You have to give this guy time. I know we sit here as Sixers fans saying, I've been through this. It's ready. I'm ready to win now. It has to be now, now, now. Mike Gansey is just starting. He's going to do it his way. I think he's going to do the slow cook. I think the pick of LeBaron Filon shows you that. Because it's not for next year. It's for the future. It's for a culture reset for this Sixers team. For the longest, their culture, I don't fully blame them as an organization. But the culture surrounding them has been nothing but losing and losing and losing. And they just... they do loser things so many times, it just manifests into the actual play on the court. And I think they have to reset that. I think Gansey's getting there. I think Bob Myers is getting there. I think the whole organization is getting there, and it's all for the future. Now, on the flip side, the Phils, they're winning, and they're winning now. And as I'm preaching patience, I'm preaching future with the Sixers, no. Not with the Phils. To me, it's time to go for it. You look at this core. You look at a Schwarber, a Harper. I guess you have to put Trey Turner in the core, even though.
27: You got to put the... you, brother, man, it's not necessarily just a core. Put the names that have been on the roster for the last handful of years that have had success, but have also had failures. All them guys. You can put Nola. You can put... you can put Lizardo in there. You can put Wheeler, Sanchez. This has to be a full team effort, and we need the guys like Derek Hill making plays. I don't want to just say Schwarber and Harper no more. No.
3: It has to be Marsh. It has to be Stott.
27: It has to be everybody. Ricky Bowe pointed it out, I want to say maybe Thursday, right? Like, how many times, specifically in baseball, that we see, quote, the unsung heroes make the plays. Like, I don't know if that home run ball that Jorge Soler hit for the Braves 4 or 5 years, well, at this point, maybe like 6 years ago now for them in the World Series, I don't know if it's landed yet. But that's what you need.
3: No, those are the moments, man.
27: The Adolis Garcia, I mean, if he was healthy, like, need him to, you know, hit a three-run bomb in the NLCS where you're like, that dude is going to be a legend around here. Correct. You're going to see his jerseys all around because he made that moment. I mean, dude, we're still talking about Matt Stairs damn near 20 years later because he ripped one into the night.
3: I mean, dude, we're talking about Austin, the Phillies team we grew up on, that 07 to 11 run.
27: The good old days, making me cry.
3: Like, you know everybody on that roster. Baseball doesn't know these guys. We're talking about Shane Victorino. He was an all-star a couple of times. He's a folk legend around
27: here. You think they know Chooch? I know Chooch.
3: Exactly. And Chooch came through with the game-winning RBI in one of the World Series games. Shout out to Eric Brundtland scoring. You're right. It has to be everybody. But everybody on this team, they're getting up there. And to hell with the future. I know there's not going to be a big name. It's not going to be a Byron Buxton, a Mike
27: Tyreek
3: Trout. It's not going to be that. But you have to be willing. If it's a guy that can solidify this bullpen in front of a Johan Duran, because hey, let's face it, this best bullpen that Dave Dombrowski talked about in his era, it didn't pan out to that.
27: No, unfortunately not. The man he paid a lot of money to in Keller has been very underperforming this year.
3: Yeah, exactly. And we're talking about a farm system that's depleted as is, right? Like Gage Wood might be your best prospect still in the farm.
27: Aiden Miller, 21 years old, back injury.
3: Yeah, exactly. That's why I bumped him down a little bit.
27: It's like, geez, man. But it's like, it's crazy how we went from like a year ago, you know, Crawford, Painter, and Miller. I'll put in McAble, and even because he did get traded, I'll put Tai in there. You clear those two out. You got Crawford up here. Miller's hurt. Painter's struggling. And you look back, and the cover is just like empty. And you're like, what are we going to do? And that's what Dave is going to have to do. He's going to have to win in the margins where he's been very shaky at times.
3: Yeah, very shaky.
27: Alshon, be nice.
3: Not the best. I mean, we talked about what the hell was that guy from the Orioles name who came over here and his kidney failed.
27: Austin Hayes.
3: Austin Hayes. He's giving disrespect to the name Austin.
27: You're telling me. I got to live with it.
3: You need to do 10 jumping jacks in the commercial break just for that guy having the same name as
27: you. I'm not doing it. Why got to do a performance for his failures?
3: Got to atone for the sins of Austin.
27: So overall, let me ask you before we go into break. You want a bullpen arm or you want the bat? Because that's the two that people are going back and forth on the station on.
3: Yeah, I think probably the bat. The thing is, I don't think the bat exists.
27: According to statistics across Major League Baseball and Minor League Baseball, parents just don't want their kids to play the outfield and hit right-handed.
3: Exactly. And Jason Stark was on with Unfiltered earlier this week. I guess you can look at a lefty that has good splits. Then again, I mean, that's what they told us about Max Kepler.
27: I got Vinconis right there. I'm not saying he's going to have the best splits or whatever, but what are you going to bring in another left-hander and then send him back down? Yeah. Like, you're just moving the chairs on the Titanic at that point.
3: In my mind, get anybody. Get anybody in here that you think is going to help. Trade away the prospects. 9 times out of 10, these prospects don't work out for the Phillies anyway, as you just laid out.
27: The Phillies don't build through the prospect pipeline anyway.
3: No. I mean, we're a big player in the market. Like, we're a big fish. We go out there and we win. I don't want to say we're the Yankees or anything like that, but, like, we spend money and that's how we compete ever since 08. Like, you had your farm system back then. You haven't had much of anything since then. You traded away Kyle Drabek. Bum. Lou Morrison. Bum. Donaldson. Bum.
27: Sixto Sanchez.
3: Bum. Like,
27: the only one of as of late that's done some damage to you physically was Curtis Meade. But they got Christopher Sanchez in that deal.
3: Exactly. The only one I can think of is Carlos Carrasco, who had a decent career.
27: Yeah. I mean, Mickey Moniak is hitting home runs in Colorado, but if he wasn't playing for Colorado, where would he be?
3: God forbid you didn't want to trade Don Brown. I'll never forget that month of May.
27: What's he doing? Because we do need a right-handed bat.
3: I think he owns like a cheesesteak place around here or something. Or he does like a camp. He's still local. Shout out to Don Brown.
27: Hey, former All-Star.
3: You just weren't what we thought. Coming up on the other side, Phil's first half came to a wraps earlier this week. As a matter of fact, last night was the first game of the second half. Bill Colarulo gave the Phillies an A. What's my grade? What's Austin's grade? Hell, we'll ask Shuker Wright's his grade as well. Coming up on the other side, this is Point Blank with Brendan Gunn, Austin Jones behind the glass, Shuker Wright's behind the glass, right here, 97.5 The Fanatic.
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6: Welcome back into Point Blank with Brendan Gunn. Austin Jones behind the glass. Shukri Wright's back there as well. And don't tell the kids. We're pulling the report cards out. Hopefully, you did better than the Phillies did in April. But we're looking back on the whole first half of the season. We all know the first half of the first half did not get out to the best start. We're talking about a team that, I'll be honest with you, I thought they were cooked. I thought they were dead in the water. I didn't think firing Rob Thompson was going to do much of anything. I thought it was a team that went stale. I thought it was a team that was just ready to, I don't want to say be broken up, but I thought there was no way they were going to contend this year. Lo and behold, I was wrong. As my fiance would tell me, that's nothing new. You're probably wrong all the time. But the Phils have clawed and fought their way back. They're now 4 games back of the Braves in the NL East. And you think about it. Went by pretty quick. I mean, the season started in March. It was cold. Chilly.
27: Still dark out.
6: Still dark.
27: Now, you ask me how the guys are. Guys are in a lot better mood this coming time around because when 5:30 comes, you see the sun beating down, and it's like, oh, there's life out there.
6: Yeah, you're not running in to get into the studio hoping your key card works because you're not freezing your ass off outside.
27: And now the Phillies got some life.
6: Yeah, they got some life. And the way I look at it is, I know some people are going to say, because Bill Colarulo gave them an A yesterday, and people were texting in saying, well, if you got an A here and an A here, it doesn't, you know, just disregard the F that you got in the first month. It might have kind of does. Like, it does. People are giving them a C. To me, that's crazy. I think a solid B-plus for the Phils right now is fine. At the midway point, they had 45 wins. That puts you on pace for 90. I was never a math major, but I think 45 times 2 is 90.
27: Last time I checked, yes.
6: And I think that'll put you in the postseason, right, Austin? Most likely?
27: Yeah, I mean, they're leading wild card spots right now, and they have a chance to win the division because they're only 4.5 back, and the Braves are going through some struggles of health and play right now.
6: Yeah, if only you were in the American League, you'd be living on the sun.
27: Don't say that because I've seen the whole realignment thing.
16: That realignment looks like murder.
6: It looks terrible. But the Blue Jays are in a playoff spot right now. They're 2 games under 500 as of yesterday. To hell with them.
3: Fighting Phils, I'll give them a B+. The bats are coming alive. We all know what the starting rotation is. Top heavy. You can't let them get hurt or else you might be in a little bit of trouble. But they're not hurt right now. Andrew Painter, not what you thought. Brings the grade down a little bit. You wish you got a little bit more out of Trey Turner. Brings the grade down a little bit. But other than that, we're talking about a Kyle Schwarber. Oh, I don't know if I want to give him the money. I don't know if I want to give him a contract extension. Can he repeat what he did last year? What did he do? Repeated what he did last year. Don't want to say MVP or anything like that. We're a long way away.
27: On pace for 59 home runs.
3: That's not too shabby, is it? Is it, Austin? Is it, Shukri?
16: Not a big deal.
3: It's just light work, you know what I mean? Like, wake up, hit a home run, wake up, hit a home run. It is what it is. Bryce Harper is also getting there as well. What are your guys' grades for the first half?
27: Yeah, so when I seen the poll, I gave them a B because, as you alluded to, the beginning of the season, I'm not going to give them an F. I gave them a D. The reason why I don't give you an F because I remember being in those situations during the beginning of

0: period and for the rest of the school year. Yeah. And that was for the Phillies. That was the 9-19 on paper. And yeah, on record. Yeah. They were quote failing, but the teacher knows that necessarily they weren't really failing. Like they're going to flunk out the whole season.
1: No.
0: Like the New York Mets. But right back then they had a D, and so far they've worked themselves into a B. I don't really know if they can work themselves into an A, because as we just alluded to in the previous conversation, I don't know if they can make the moves to maybe push this team to an A standard, which is the offense is clicking, the pitching on the starting staff is very consistent, and the bullpen is all together. One of those three phases are always going to be lesser than one or the other, so I'm going to roll with a B.
1: I don't hate it. Sugary, what you got?
2: This is a little bit of a hot take, but I'm going to go with it anyway. I want to give them a C+.
1: C+.
2: A C+, and this is my reasons why. Number one, when I look back at the start of the season and all the way up until now, look at everything. I look at, number one, the back end of the rotation. I expected, you know, Andrew Painter to at least hold up his own. I didn't expect him to be an ace, and he did not perform well. So there's a demerit there. I'm sure a lot of you elementary school kids have heard that term before, demerit. Yes, that's number one. Number two, listen, I'm not going to knock a man down while he's down in terms of Adolis Garcia, but he did struggle to start the year. Before he got hurt, he did get hot. He was starting to perform a lot better. Yeah, which really genuinely is a shame, because I thought that even going into the season, if he can give you 25 home runs, that in itself would be considered to be a success given what he once was with the Texas Rangers.
1: Yeah, and his glove was always a plus. But.
2: Absolutely. And so that's the second thing. And then lastly, man oh man, I can't get over the fact that at the start of the season, it definitely felt like the top guys, with the exception of Schwarber, they were underperforming. And I was critical. I was like, listen, you guys are being paid too much and your baseball card has told on y'all what y'all can do for y'all to be this inconsistent to start the season. So that's why, for me, I'm giving them a C+. Not a bad grade, but a C+ with room for improvement.
1: I mean, man, if I'm going to rate my professor, I'm staying away from Professor Wrights over there. I mean, he's a tough grader.
2: Of course.
1: C+. Come on, man. Come on, man. C+.
2: Gotta look at the syllabus.
1: I mean, it's syllabus week, man.
2: Wow.
1: It's syllabus week. Ask me, man. I don't know where I am. Coming up on the other side, our guys in the morning, half our guys, Andrew Sauchunas and then my guy, Andrew DiCecco, talked to LeBaron Filon, newly drafted guard out of Alabama.
3: Dylon.
1: Top five. They talked to the newest edition of the city. Newest edition. I guess it's not the newest edition of the city anymore after last night, the Flyers draft. Newest edition of the Sixers. They talked to him for the first time on the radio here in Philadelphia. He had a lot of great things to say. I think you're going to be impressed with this kid. We'll replay that interview coming up. This is Point Blank with Brendan Gunn, Austin Jones behind the glass with the update right here, 97.5 The Fanatic.
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0: Phillies winning Queens. I'm Austin Jones with their Fanatic Sports Update. Last night, the Phillies broke their 10-game losing streak against the New York Mets in Queens as they won for the first time since 2024. Derek Hill made his best Spider-Man impression as he leaped over the wall and robbed Juan Soto of a home run. Here's Tom McCarthy on the call.
5: Fly ball, right center field. On the run is Hill. Out toward the wall. He jumps and he made the catch. Oh, what a play! He pulled it right back as it was going over the wall.
0: It's one of the better catches you'll see probably in MLB history. Zach Wheeler was on the mound and he gave a dominant performance going 7 innings, and Johan Duran slammed the door on the Mets for his 20th save on the year. Tonight, it's going to be Alan Ronhell on the mound, with first pitch being at 4:10. The NHL draft took place last night, and the Flyers selected Ontario Hockey League defenseman Maxim Slavarovsky, who is gigantic, standing at 6'7", 240 pounds. At 17 years old, the team traded back to select him with the 27th overall pick, and they also added pick 62 and 120 to their assets. The second round of the NHL draft is currently underway. The Summer League schedule has been released by the NBA, and the Sixers are going to tip off their Summer League play on July 9th against the Pistons at 5:30, with it being on Prime Video. I'm Austin Jones, your home of the Sixers, Flyers, and Union, 97.5 The Fanatic, and The Fanatic app.
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1: 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They'll be practicing. 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
17: Welcome back into Point Blank with Brendan Gunn. Austin Jones riding along here with me as well. Shukri writes back there as well. We got a full-packed studio today here at the Fanatic. I think there's, what, ESPN coming up after me, but then Ray Dunn's got a soccer special?
18: Yeah, him and Mr. Nate Tennyson on the board for that.
17: Nate's Mr. Soccer over here.
18: Oh, yeah, that's why he's getting all those shifts. Better him than me.
17: Yeah, I mean, I'm enjoying the World Cup. I don't know a damn thing about the World Cup.
18: You don't need to know it, brother. All you got to do is show up and give some support.
17: Put the ball in the net. I know we got a lot of Delco guys. Austin Trust, he scored a goal the other days from my hometown, Media, Pennsylvania. Well, I lived there for a couple of years, so I'll say it's
18: my can claim it. When you live in different neighborhoods throughout the course of your life, you can claim a certain percentage of it.
17: I play media hoops with Austin Trusty's cousin, Kevin Trusty. You know, growing up, he probably has no idea who I am, but I remember you. You were on my 8th grade basketball team. Speaking of basketball, the Sixers made a new addition to the team this week. First round pick, LeBaron Fallon out of Alabama. He got drafted. He came on the Fanatic with Andrew Salchunas and Andrew DiCecco. This kid's impressive, man. Take a listen.
19: He's going to join us on the phone line today here on 97.5, the Fanatic. Philadelphia 76ers, 22nd overall pick out of Alabama. LeBaron Fallon Jr. joins us here on Kincaid and Salchunas. Johnny on vacation. Andrew DiCecco in for him. LeBaron, congratulations, man. Good morning and welcome to Philadelphia.
20: Thank you. Very happy to be here.
19: Dude, we are happy to have you. I will say it meant something to me when I saw you getting emotional when you got drafted. There are two players that were drafted before you that were really emotional. Tyrese Maxey, VJ Edgecombe, two of your new teammates. And it shows how much this meant to you. So speak on that. When you heard your name called, everything that you have worked toward to get to this moment, regardless of what the team would have been, how much did that moment mean for you?
20: I mean, the moment meant everything, just being there with my family, being there with my brothers and my dad, and just like everybody in my family being able to, you know, watch me achieve one of my biggest dreams. You know, that was the first thing. And then the second thing, you know, just like putting in all the hard work and just like it finally paying off. And then like being drafted by Philly, a, you know, great organization, great program. So really just like taking it in and really just being excited.
21: Hey, LeBaron, welcome to Philadelphia. You're stepping into a situation with the Sixers that has two talented guards in VJ and Tyrese. How, in your estimation, will you complement one another?
20: I mean, both of those guys, they work really hard, and I would just say, you know, they do great things, and the main thing is that, like, they compete and they're competitors. So really just watching basketball and watching those guys do that, you know, while me being at home and just, like, going through the process and then just seeing that, seeing the hunger that they play with, that really just like meant something to me, really just like, you know, from day one, just being able to bring it, being able to bring it up to the level those guys was, you know, trying to achieve. So really just spinning in that way.
19: LeBaron, explain your game to somebody that may have just been watching highlights recently, especially after you were selected. You know, you could dribble with both hands. You could step back and shoot. You can attack the basket. Would love for you to, your own words, explain to our audience, what does LeBaron Fallon Jr. bring to the basketball court?
20: Definitely, you know, like you said, that dog mentality, that ability to be able to create for myself and create for the people around me. I feel like, you know, I really do that at a high level. I don't really, you know, have a preference of playing on or off the ball, so that's great. And being able to play with other great players and just make everybody around me better. I feel like as a guard, that's a really great tool you have to, you know, survive in this league. And I feel like, you know, if I keep working on the things I need to work on, it's going to be, you know, really, really exciting just to see that, you know, especially with the style of basketball Coach Nurse like and, you know, the style of basketball we want to play here. So it's really just like perfect.
21: You mentioned dog mentality, LeBaron, and watching you play, it's clear that you tend to elevate your game in high leverage moments. Where does that come from?
20: I mean, just like preparing for all the moments. It really started like in the driveway in the backyard at my mom's house. But, you know, just like taking it on the court, it's like you have to be really in, like, tuned in and locked into little things and really just like that prepared for that moment, just working on those things in the gym and like being ready to showcase when the moments come. So really just not being nervous, not, you know, feeling the type of way, just going out there and doing it.
19: Sixers 22nd overall pick, LeBaron Fallon Jr. joining us here on Kincaid and Salchunas on 97.5 The Fanatic. LeBaron, every single analyst that reacted to the selection of the Sixers of you, I heard numerous people say, this is a great fit for Philadelphia. Now, when we talk about Philadelphia, you know that we're not talking about playing with Joel Embiid. You know that we're not talking about playing for Nick Nurse. We're talking about the city because it is an intense city. So when people say that, why is that that you are a perfect fit for what Philadelphia brings?
20: I mean, just the fans and the love of the program, really, the way they love their players, I feel like it's perfect, you know, coming from Alabama. It's kind of the same thing, you know, all the fans and just, like, the people around the program is really, like, they want to win. They're intense, and they like great guys, and they like, you know, guys that want to work and just, like, guys that stand out. So, really, just, like, the city of Philly, it was definitely perfect for, you know, me and my style of basketball just because, you know, like I said, the fans, they love, you know, the type of grit and just, like, you know, guys that really stand out. So it's really important for me to just, like, feel that, you know, being here in the city and then just, like, being around the, you know, facility and just, like, seeing everybody, meeting everybody. So it's been perfect.
21: What did you know about the city of Philadelphia prior to being drafted?
20: I mean, I know that they had great players come through here, really, before my time, and really just like watching Allen Iverson, that was one of the like guards that really just like, you know, lit this place up. So it's really that kind of, I feel like that style of, you know, fashion and stuff like that. So it's really great.
19: All right, I'm not trying to age him, but you're joining a team with Paul George where he'll be playing his 17th season in the NBA. He's almost been playing in the NBA for as long as you've been alive. Like, what is that for you? You're stepping into a team with some really good players that have stepped through Philadelphia. Paul George has been playing 17 years, what will be his 17th season in the NBA. What is that like for you? Because when you're in college, everybody's the same age, unless somebody might be an upperclassman. You're stepping onto a court where you're going, damn, this dude's been playing in the league for 17 seasons.
20: Yeah, just like, it's a special moment for me, just, you know, watching PG all these years and just like knowing the way, you know, the game is, and just like you said, not me even, you know, being this young and he playing in the league that long, I feel like I can learn a lot from him. Definitely get like some rookie pointers and stuff like that from him, just because, you know, I mean, he's a great vet and he's a great player as well. And, you know, one thing I would say that I really will give him though is him to take me fishing one time. So that's going to be a great thing.
19: Oh, is he a big fisherman, and are you a big fisherman? I did not know about this.
20: Yeah, I fish a little, but I know he's like really big on that. So really just get him and take me out there one time.
19: Are we talking deep sea? Are we talking like off the coast? What's the LeBaron Finelon Jr. Style of fishing?
20: I'm going to go off the coast. I haven't been deep sea fishing yet, but I'm going to go off the coast for sure.
21: Well, what's the connection there? How did he know that you were passionate about that, and who reached out about it?
20: I mean, it's not just like him knowing. It's just like me asking him just to, you know, go out there one time, just get out there a couple of times, just because, you know, I really like it, and I feel like, you know, I've seen him do it a lot, so really in that way. But on the court, I would say definitely like learning from him would be a definitely fun thing, just because, you know, he's, like you said, been in the league for a long time, and he can, you know, help me figure out things that I don't know yet.
19: LeBaron, yesterday when we were talking about you reacting to the selection, we went through the state of Alabama and the prospects that have come from there. And I'm not just talking about the university. You were from Alabama and went to the University of Alabama. But there are some like historic names that have played in the NBA, Charles Barkley being one that we know really well in this city. What is basketball like in the state of Alabama where we're getting this kind of dominance from that area in the NBA?
20: I mean, it's a great, you know, just being from Alabama and playing down there, the state really want to, you know, see you succeed. And I feel like, you know, that was one of the things I learned early on. So that really just helped me put in work, you know, even more like just seeing that, you know, the state was behind you and they was going to support you. And really like that for me was, you know, all along, just like when I seen that, I knew it was something special. It's because, you know, me going back home and play for Alabama, it was like spending 2 years there, it was really important just because I got to, you know, get closer and bond closer with, you know, more of those guys and more of like the state really just coming out to see me. So it was kind of important for me, you know, in my journey. So just seeing that was definitely great.
21: in the world of college sports, I think this is worth mentioning. You had the opportunity to leave Alabama early, but you instead decided to return last season. What compelled you to return to Alabama?
20: Really just the staff and the coaches and the players, really the returning players we had coming back to the same team, and really just the coaching staff and everybody around the program. I feel like, you know, those guys knew that I had a chance to, you know, leave my first year, but, you know, they wanted to sit me down and talk about just getting better and just like working on the things I needed to work on. So when I was going through the process, it was definitely a great process. I talked to Coach Oates a lot. I mean, at Alabama, we, you know, we kind of play like an NBA-style basketball, really. And it's just like a, I would say, a mini NBA program just in a college, you know, surrounding. So, but really just being there for 2 years really just like made me grow and helped me like learn a lot of things. You know, I learned a lot while being there. So, like, I think to all the coaches, it was very important, definitely.
19: Oh, I got two more for you, LeBaron. One, you have some fellow Alabama members here in the city of Philadelphia right now. You have Jalen Hurts. You have Devontae Smith, first-round pick Jahad Campbell from a couple of years ago. Will LeBaron Filon Jr. try to find a way to connect with some of the big-name Philadelphians right now?
20: I mean, I know a couple. I mean, especially not like Hurts and other guys, but I know, you know, Jahad and, you know, they just got Deontay Lawson, too. He's from Mobile, Alabama as well. So, really, I'll definitely be at a lot of, you know, Eagles games. But really just like seeing that, seeing all the Bama guys being here and, you know, me getting drafted here is definitely important. I didn't really think about it till I actually talked to Jahad. So it was like, it was definitely a great thing just to, you know, have them right down the road and be able to, you know, support them from being from Alabama and coming into Philly. So it's a great thing to see for sure.
19: All right, and last thing, you are going to be a teammate of Joel Embiid, who's been a fixture of the Philadelphia 76ers for over a decade now. At 7'2", the things that he can do, from watching on TV, how excited are you to be able to play alongside a guy that I still think, injuries aside, is a freaking unicorn on the court?
20: I mean, it's a special thing for me just being able to grow up and watch basketball and watch the way he impacts the game. But for me on the court, I would just say just making the game easy for him as much as I can, really just doing that. I feel like as a guard, you know, Tyrese did it for him. VJ kind of did it for him, you know, this season. And then just like the other guys around him, I feel like everybody have a collective hold on that, just making everybody better. And I feel like, you know, as a guard, it's important to, you know, get your big guys involved and really just like make sure they're comfortable, you know, playing with you. So really just like from the connection there. But I would just say, yeah, making the game as much easy on him, you know, as myself. So that's a great thing to see somebody that can really just like step out and shoot it, handle the ball, like protect the paint and just like legitimately dog guys, you know, in the paint area. So it's really just like watching it my whole life. It's definitely going to be a fun experience on the court. I can't wait to, you know, see some moments in practice and games that I, you know, I can remember forever. So
19: you're the man, LeBaron. Congratulations, man. Enjoy it. You know, obviously season's right around the corner. I know you got your press conference here in Philadelphia later on today, but we're proud of you. We're happy for you. And welcome to the city of Philadelphia.
21: Thanks for the time.
20: Thank you.
17: That was LeBaron Filon earlier this week with Andrew Salchunas and Andrew DeCecco on Kincaid and Salchunas. And man, we're talking about a kid that graduated high school 2 years ago.
18: Old man.
17: He's impressive, man. When I was that age, I couldn't even tell my left from right. As a matter of fact, I don't even know if I can do that right now.
18: He definitely sounds a lot older than he is.
17: Yeah.
18: And must be that Southern twang.
17: And that's the kind of kid you want to bring in here. That's the kind of guy you want in that locker room. You got to change things up. You got to fix this culture. And he's another cog in the machine there that's going to help them get there. Coming up on the other side, I've been neglecting the people, Austin Jones. We have not checked the Davis Honda text line. We're going to get to that coming up. I think we got some people checking in about the Phils. I hope it's all good stuff. I think it's been nothing but good stuff as of late for the Phils, but we'll check. This is Point Blank with Brendan Gunn, Austin Jones behind the glass. Shoe Crew right back there hanging out right here. 97.
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17: Welcome back into Point Blank with Brendan Gunn, approaching the noon hour here on The Fanatic. I got you till 1 p.m., then we roll over to ESPN for a bit, and then Ray Dunn's got you live down there at Live Casino, getting you ready for some football action. Soccer World Cup back at it again today. Ray's going to get you all set up. Him and Nate Tennyson, the soccer guru around these parts. Does Sean Rodman take offense when everybody credits Nate as the soccer guy around here?
18: I don't really know if Sean is in a position to battle for that necessarily against Nate. Nate's like 7 foot compared to Sean.
17: I mean, an ant is.
18: He got that long reach. You know what I mean? Like Sean's, you know, he's feisty, but I don't know about that battle.
17: Let's lock him in the fishbowl and have him go full-on UFC for the soccer guy title.
18: We'll need a social media content post of them just random naming random soccer players to see who's the top dog.
17: The funniest part is they could both just talk about, oh, John. They could lie to each other, be in on it, And the rest of us here would be like, oh, yeah.
18: I know.
17: Definitely a soccer
18: player. False, because I already tuned out the conversation.
17: Shout out to the soccer people out there. Definitely tune in for Ray coming up. Austin Jones, what do we got on the Davis Honda text line?
18: Yeah, so this is from our guy Joe up in Boston saying, how can Bill give the Phillies an A when they started the season 9-19? I'd give them a B. We have the sixth best record in the MLB after that awful start. Definitely not a C minus either.
17: Yeah, Shukri's crazy. Bill's crazy. Talking about an A and a C. You know what? There's a middle ground. You know what that is? It's B. And that's where they're at. Hell, I'll give them a B plus if I'm feeling a little good. But the way things started, you can't give them an A. You can't give them an A with Trey Turner being a no-show for the majority of the season. You can't give them an A with the bullpen not being there. And I know this isn't a week to, you know, poo-poo the Phils. They're playing hot.
18: They can see the other station.
17: Well, I mean, they could be 162 and 0, and the other station would be like, why didn't they win 163 games? I mean, Bill's dragging me into nonsense, too. Speaking of Bill.
18: Yeah, I seen that. Did you get blocked?
17: I don't know. I'm not on social media like that, dude. I should check. I mean, yeah. Bill dragging me into that. I don't want to be involved. I agree with Bill. I got Bill's back.
18: Got to. That was your man for the day.
17: I was sitting on the video. Come on, man. I like to keep the peace. Yeah, but Joe in Boston's right. You can't give him an A.
18: You can't. We also got Ed. I'm not going to give Ed's location because I don't know why he would share his Wi-Fi password with us. So I'm just going to say Ed. He said, my Wi-Fi password is Greg Dobbs. We have our next Greg Dobbs already in Hill. I think a lefty bullpen arm is the best bet. And the bet for the most is the best bet. Excuse me. And Austin Hayes type player is the only bat we can afford. Live or die with the team. Go get another bullpen guy to shore up the bridge to Duran.
17: Correct.
18: And again, I don't want to give his location because people want to be trying to get free Wi-Fi off my guy.
17: I wish I thought of a Greg Dobbs as my password. Like, do you think a hacker could get a password Greg Dobbs?
18: Yeah. I mean, did you see what happened to Club Hertz?
17: No. What?
18: When they launched Club Hertz almost shut down because they got hacked within the first 48 hours. Somebody in North Carolina.
17: What did they post?
18: I have no idea. That's between BP and Petrelli when it first launched. You know, they had this opening celebration. Vibes were great. You know, Jalen Hurts made a guest appearance. And then the next day they had a yellow notice saying a cease and desist there. But thankfully they were able to go to the courtrooms and get it out.
17: All right, so being that, you know, I'm not here as much as I once was on a day-to-day basis.
18: I'm in Club Hertz. Yes, sir. Yeah,
17: what is the Club Hertz thing? What's going on with this? I got the follow on the gram, and I get the overall gist of it, but who's behind this, and what's the objective Club
18: So
17: I can't wait to see this.
18: But essentially, Jalen Hurts got beat up.
17: Yeah.
18: Throughout the course of this offseason. Remember the article that dropped out over the spring? People were like, oh, you know, he doesn't really want to change. He thinks he's Jordan, you know, the whole A.J. Brown fiasco. Yeah. Well, Brace came up with the wonderful idea to launch this club. And Petrilli is the, you know, co-founder of it. And it's to support your quarterback. This is a big season for the quarterback. A lot of people saying he's not going to get an extension. Some people saying that they don't know if he's going to get an extension. So Brace came onto middays and he launched his club to be a supporter of Club Hertz. If you believe in your quarterback, you need to join Club Hertz. Objective Club Hertz are for the individuals that they like Hertz, but they're also going to critique Hertz. They like him, but they know, okay, he can work on his passing or he needs to throw the ball in the middle of the field. That club's not necessarily booming. If you go look at the
17: Instagram account.
18: Well, that's Johnny Marks. So Johnny Marks is objective Marks. Club Hertz. Brace is Club Hertz. Austin Jones here. I am the official membership card secretary of the board. Premium status, rule one, defend one, member 3.0. Because Petrelli made a mistake and Ray is number three.
17: See, the objective Hurts thing to me, it feels like hating.
18: Yeah.
17: By nature, if you're going against the club Hurts.
18: It's like low-key hating. That's what it is. Like, but you're trying to act like when Hurts does well, you're like, great. But when he doesn't do well, you not necessarily call him out, drag him through the mud, but you're going to point out like, yo, you can't only have two pass completions in the second half of a football game.
17: I get that. He has to be better at times, but objective Hurts after the regular club Hurts, it feels like just hating. Like, at that point.
18: Hey, we're going to try this line dancing thing on Monday if you have a cowboy hat and a Hurts jersey. Did you see that video of him?
17: Yeah, as long as somebody's not getting after it in here, like Devontae and his now wife. I don't want to walk in the studio and see the guys getting after it like that. I don't know what I would do.
18: I don't know. You never know what happens on middays around here.
17: You never know. You never know. But I do know what's coming up next. We're going to continue to check the Davis Honda text line coming up on the other side in the 12 o'clock hour. And Bryce Huff said something where, you know what? Maybe that last name is fitting. Because it sounds like he was huffing something. Because he sounds insane. We'll play that for you on the other side as well. And share our take on that. This is Point Blank with Brendan Gunn. Austin Jones up next with an update right here. 97.5 The Fanatic.
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18: Philly wins in Queens. I'm Austin Jones with your Fanatic Sports Update. The Phillies won their first game in Queens since 2024, snapping a 10-game losing streak in New York. Outfielder Derek Hill made one of the best catches you'll probably ever see as he robbed Juan Soto of a home run. Here's our guy, Tom McCarthy, on the call.
4: Fly ball, right center field. On the run is Hill. Out toward the wall. He jumps and he made the catch. Oh, what a play! He pulled it right back as it was going over the wall.
18: Zach Wheeler was on the mound and gave a good performance as he went seven innings with Johan Duran slamming the door on the Mets for his 20th save on the year. Tonight, Alan Rangel is going to be on the mound with first pitch being at 4:10. Last night, the NHL draft took place and the Flyers selected Ontario Hockey League defenseman Maxim Slavarovsky, who was standing at a whopping 6'7 and 240 pounds at just 17 years old. The team traded back to the 27th selection to select Slavikowski, and they also added pick 62 and 122 to their assets. The second round of the NHL draft is going on currently on NHL Network, and the Flyers are set to be on the clock shortly with the 53rd selection. The Summer League will begin for the NBA in July, and the Sixers' schedule was released as they will play the Pistons on July 9th, starting at 5:30 on Amazon Prime. I'm Austin Jones, your home of the Sixers, Flyers, and Union, 97.5 The Fanatic and The Fanatic app.
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17: Well, welcome back into Point Blank with Brendan Gunn at 12:01 here on this Saturday, now afternoon, here on WPEN and WPEN HD1, Burlington, Philadelphia, a Beasley Media Group station. Final hour here on this show, talking a lot of Sixers, a lot of Phils, and we're going to mix in the Birds, believe it or not. Here on this late June Saturday in the middle of no man's land when it comes to the NFL season. But thank God we got players and podcasts now, and they say stupid things. So we'll get to that in a moment. But Austin, I want to check the text line one more time. What do we got? Give me another one. As soon as you get the chance. I know a guy, I threw you for a loop getting the huff stuff.
18: No, you got. I know there was a word you can't say on the radio, so I just want to double check it because I've been in that hot water before. Shout out Chris Long. Alrighty, so this is from Leroy from Oakland. He said C plus and rising for the Phillies. They need to beat the elite to be an A rated team. So I guess he wants to see them to go up against the Brewers so far and the Dodgers and beat them in order to up that grade.
17: I get it. They didn't look the best against the Brewers. They obviously they were decent, I guess, against the Dodgers, even though they only took one out there. It's a tough series. But in the middle of that, Austin, do you recall it was Padres? What'd they do it against them the first time? Sweep.
18: Yeah.
17: What happened on the other end of that? Another sweep. Padres are pretty damn good.
18: Now you can talk to Ricky.
17: What does Ricky know?
18: what does that guy know about baseball?
17: Yeah, I mean, the All-Star. I was an All-Star back in my little league days. All-Star, come on. Connor Thomas still throws harder than him. I heard I got roasted on, what are they doing on Filtered, the thing at the end of the week where they replay clips? Apparently, they threw me under the bus and played the clip where I said Connor Thomas throws the hardest here, making fun of Ricky. Ricky got mad.
18: I mean, look, all we need to do is get the radar gun. There's a basketball court about, 100 yards back there?
17: Right back there.
18: Line it up, 60 feet. Ricky Bo at the plate. Connor on the mound. Ricky Bo on the mound, Connor on the plate. Let's see what happens.
17: I would love that. They sign a waiver.
18: Yeah, I got to sign a waiver. Yeah. I don't need Ricky blowing out a shoulder.
17: No.
18: And don't need Connor pulling a hammy.
17: I'll tell you what, though. Ricky Bowe probably could get signed by the Washington Nationals right now and actually pitch because they suck.
18: Dude, Derek Hill, not our Derek Hill, the Hill, the pitcher, you know what I'm talking about.
17: Yeah,
18: he's like 45 years old. Came back like last season, a year before. Like, hey, Jamie Moore pitched till he was like 50.
17: Who says Ricky can't do it?
18: Probably Ricky.
17: Yeah, you're probably right. His arm's probably like a dried up rubber band at this point. No offense, I mean, you just get old. Like, no, Ricky's not that old, but he's old. We'll see. Bryceoff appeared. Do you know what podcast this was, Austin?
18: No, I don't, because why is Bryceoff on a podcast?
17: Who the hell's having Bryceoff on a podcast is right. What's the budget for that? Like, you give him a Snickers, he'll come pop up. Bryceoff, we all know, he was the biggest acquisition, as a matter of fact, that offseason, not from a name standpoint, but from a money standpoint. You brought back a C.J. Gardner-Johnson that offseason. You brought in a Saquon Barkley. But the biggest cash prize that offseason was Bryce Huff. And then training camp came. And Vic Fangio said, this guy stinks. And then the season came. And we all saw that guy stunk. And then the Super Bowl came around. And they would rather have Brandon Graham with one arm go out there instead of him. And Bryce Huff, he's pointing fingers on this podcast, and he's not taking accountability. Take a listen.
0: Goes to Philly, signs a huge deal with them. At what point did you know vibes were off?
1: First week of camp.
0: Why was that?
1: For the fans especially, like, they like take pride in going after people.
0: They're ass.
1: Yeah, they know it.
0: How does that feel to even have a Super ring that in a way you didn't get to really contribute?
1: It's cool to have. Like, it's cool to say, like, I was part of a Super Bowl winning team. But, like, the way that that went down, like, me finding out that I wasn't playing, I lost so much respect for people involved.
17: First off, whoever that guy doing the pot, they're A. Some word you can't say on radio. Based on what? Bryce Huff blaming the fans. Based on what? Lost respect for who? Based on what? You were here for a season and you won the damn Super Bowl. Do you not respect that? Who did you lose respect for? Who are you blaming? Bryce Huff. You sucked. It is what it is.
18: Yeah.
17: Like,
18: when I seen that clip, I put out a tweet that he joined like the list of like all time, like hated Philadelphia athletes. He put Ben Simmons up there. I put Cutter Gauthier in that list, right?
17: Oh, yeah. JD Drew for the old
18: JD
17: timers.
18: Drew. Like, and my thing is, he just has amnesia because he must have forgot that he got hurt during the season, right? He got hurt and then he, quote, came back and then was a healthy scratch. No. Remember, you underperformed and then you got hurt and then you had to work your way back. And then whatever the Eagles saw, they're like, no, we don't need him to impact the team. Like, we literally got here without you. We don't need you on the field. Right. So my issue with him is he's picking and choosing the battles. And I seen a clip from the other station, former Eagle there, played linebacker, Ike Reese. Right. And he was talking about the OTAs and he goes, OTAs for Huff at that point in time was for him dropping in coverage.
17: Yeah.
18: And it gave me Hassan Reddick deja vu.
17: Yeah.
18: That these guys are giving the Eagles a big, quote, huff and puff about dropping into coverage because all they want to do is rush the passer.
17: Yeah.
18: And Ike was like, they know you can do that, right? Like, line them left, line them right, go look at the film with the Jets. Like, we know that you
17: can do
18: that. Anybody
17: can put their head down and get after the passer.
18: Exactly. But when I need you to do the stuff that requires you to be a team player, are you willing to do it? Clearly, by the audio, you know what kind of teammate he was being.
17: A crap one. And by the way, you talk about when he got hurt and when he came back. You had the emergence of Nolan Smith at the end of that season where the guy went on an absolute tear. Jalix Hunt in his rookie season came along.
18: Mauro Jomo, Josh Sweat.
17: Yeah, I mean, Milton Williams. Like, you didn't need him on the defensive line, excuse me, at that point. The guy was just burning a hole in your wallet at that time, and all you needed was for him to be a good teammate, and he couldn't even do that.
18: Nope.
17: And now he's out of the NFL by his own choice. He's retired. Went out there to San Francisco for a year or two, I believe.
18: 1 year.
17: Yeah, and then see ya. Retired. Because you can't play. Play it. You're a certified scrub.
0: goes to Philly, signs a huge deal with them. At what point did you know vibes were off?
1: First week of camp.
0: Why was that?
1: For the fans especially, like, they like take pride in going after people.
0: They're ass.
1: Yeah, they know it.
0: How does that feel to even have a Super ring that in a way you didn't get to really contribute?
1: It's cool to have. Like, it's cool to say, like, I was part of a Super winning team. But, like, the way that that went down, like, me finding out that I wasn't playing, I lost so much respect for people involved.
3: This man was a bona fide scrub. He can't play.
17: He can't play. Nothing's worse, not only in sports, just life. When someone's not accountable, dude, you just weren't good enough. It wasn't your year here. It wasn't anybody's fault but your own. Vic Fangio will play you if you're good. Hell, Howie Roseman has made sure guys that are getting paid a lot of money are on the field at times. He's kind of backed off that now, luckily, and lets the coaches do their thing. But Bryce Huff, you were set up to succeed. They paid you a bag. They made you the highest touted free agent they brought in that year. And you just sucked. No one's fault but your own. Coming up on the other side, we got to check in on the Davis Honda text line. Yet again, I'm excited to hear from the people on this one as well. And then a little bit later on in this hour, Ricky Bowe gave a bold prediction on Unfiltered about the fight in Phils. We'll play that for you and share our take on it as well. And then before we get out of here, it's Everything I Missed Today with Austin Jones. We got a fun next hour for you until 1 o'clock. Point Blank with Brendan Gunn. Austin Jones behind the glass right here.
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17: Welcome back into Point Blank with Brendan Gunn. Austin Jones here hanging out with me. Shukri writes back there as well. We got to get back to the Davis Honda text line. What are the people saying about the fighting Phils?
5: Alrighty, so our boy Ed did follow up.
17: Did he?
5: Yeah. So he said, I know a guy who failed out of high school, but got a degree from Temple and is now on the radio. So you can start poor and still earn an A.
17: Sounds like he's talking about me. Shout out to Ed. And he's not far off. As a matter of fact, Ed's my best friend, if you didn't know. So shout out to
5: him. I still don't want to give the location out. They're going to still try to take his Wi-Fi.
17: No, it might have been our Wi-Fi at our apartment. Oh, man. What else we got?
5: Alrighty, said I would give them a B right now. The struggles of the bullpen, and then obviously they had to fire their manager at 9-19. So how can I give them an A when they literally had to almost tear this product down? But thankfully, they've been hot as of late.
17: Now you can't give them an A per se, but you can't give them a C either. Like a C would be middling. I don't think they're middling. I think they're what, top six in Major League Baseball. You said, right?
5: Yeah.
17: Like. I mean, they're right where they need to be. Hell, I don't want to say I'd rather be the Phils than the Braves, obviously, right now, but that is what I'm going to say. The Braves are trending downward, and the Phils are red hot.
5: Hey, I put a wager on them to win the division.
17: At this point, yes. And we're going to get to that coming up in the next segment because Ricky Bowe made a bold prediction, and I can't wait for you to hear it. We're going to share our thoughts on that, but, man, I'd rather be the Phils than the Braves right now. When it comes to grades, like, I can see an argument more so for an A than anything below a B because they put themselves in position where everything is still on the table that they set out to do. Like, a C to me would mean they're behind the eight ball. Like, they're doing catch up to where they have to be, which I guess they were for a little bit. But right now, after the halfway point, I don't think you could have predicted a better spot per se. You're still in contention for the National League East, especially after that 9-19 start. Like in that scope, Austin, where they failed so bad and now they're here. Like that would be an A, right? How they bounce back from that moment on, it's an A, but you can't disregard that.
5: Yeah, you know, they had a crappy workout, and then they took some creatine or what have you, and then it went right ahead, and they started bulking up, and now they're liking how they feel themselves in a mirror.
17: Yeah, I mean, you look in the mirror, you see a lion, and that's what they're seeing now.
5: Derek Hill.
17: Derek Hill, shout out to him, man. Two home runs. That catch last night,
5: dude,
17: was just unreal.
5: It's so much better that it's against Juan Stinkin' Soto. Literally.
17: Robbed him.
5: Literally. Also, I have some audio from the Mets if you want that on their call. Let me know.
17: Oh, yeah. We'll get to that for sure. And the catch was so good. I was at Stateside Live before the concert last night. No
5: Orange crushing
17: concert. It was awesome. Orange crushes, probably too many. Sure, some people out there picked up on it today. A little too many orange crushes last night. But the DJ stopped, and he announced it. Everybody, pay attention to the TV for this replay. That catch was incredible.
5: That's a good DJ.
17: Like, they stopped the music and said, watch this replay. And I was like, all right, dude, like, it's probably just like, just another catch. And then I see that. I'm like, holy crap.
5: Yeah, the outfield was a little unique last night because you catch the play where Hill couldn't find the ball.
17: Yeah.
5: And Marsh comes sprinting from the opposite side to get it. I saw the tweet. I believe they said Hill was like 39 feet from the ball. Brandon Marsh had to run like 120-something feet to catch the ball.
17: It's unreal, dude. Thank God no one got hurt or anything like
5: Brandon
17: that.
5: Brandon Marsh, 10-10 guy, man.
17: All-star. Should be an all-star. If he's not an all-star...
5: That's bad on Philly fans.
17: Yeah, you got to vote for the guy. And I'm glad. If you look at if you look at the voting, you can see like who's in first, second, or third, or whatnot. I'm glad Philly fans are actually showing up for these polls, because you look like Bryson Stott's up there. Alec Bohm's even up there in the voting. I'm happy people care about this team. For all the discussion about wake me up when October gets here, I'm so over it. I feel like that's a lot of bark and no bite on that one. I think people are still fired up, as they should be, about this baseball team. Speaking of this baseball team, I've been teasing it. Ricky Bowe had a bold prediction earlier this week on the Phillies and a certain place in the division by a certain date. That date might be around the corner. We'll play that for you on the other side, and then we'll share our thoughts on that as well. This is Point Blank with Brendan Gunn. Austin Jones up here with an update. 97.5 The Fanatic.
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5: The Phillies win in Queens. I'm Austin Jones with their Fanatic Sports Update. The Phillies won for the first time in Queens, New York since 2024, snapping a 10-game losing streak. Outfielder Derek Hill made one of the best catches you'll probably ever see by robbing Juan Soto of a home run. Here's our guy Tom McCarthy on the call.
0: Fly ball, right center field. On the run is Hill. Out toward the wall. He jumps and he made the catch. Oh, what a play! He pulled it right back as it was going over the wall.
5: Zach Wheeler was on the mound last night. He gave a dominant performance going seven innings, and Johan Duran slammed the door on the Mets. For

0: as they traded back with the Sharks, and they added pick 62 and 120. The second round of the draft is going on right now. And for the Summer League in the NBA, the schedule has been released. The Sixers are going to be playing the Detroit Pistons on July 9th with the game set to start at 5:30 p.m. So you can catch the latest Sixer on the roster. I'm Austin Jones on the home of the Sixers, Flyers, and Union, 97.5 The Fanatic and The Fanatic app.
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2: Welcome back into Point Blank with Brendan Gunn. Got you here for another half hour or so, taking you up until 1 o'clock. Then we got ESPN for a bit. Then we hand things off to Ray Dunn live at Live Casino. Go check him out there today. If you're heading to the soccer match, we got a soccer match today, right, in Philly?
3: I believe so. You're asking the wrong man. Not to be rude, but
2: I don't know.
3: Yeah, you're putting me on the spot.
2: Hopefully
3: down
2: if
3: for
2: we have one.
3: Philadelphia Stadium.
2: Yeah, Philadelphia.
3: You need
2: Stadium.
3: To text Ray anyway.
2: I got to text Ray?
3: Yeah.
2: Well, I got to text him for it.
3: Because the boy just came back from Jamaica, and him and you were in very similar statuses the day after. So he might be able to point you in the right direction how to get back to life.
2: I need a what are those things called? I was going to say super light. That's exactly what I don't need. Super light's
3: not Pedialyte.
2: Got me down. Pedialyte. Give me a Pedialyte. Give me a Pedialyte, an Element, a Liquid IV. Give me anything.
3: Chick-fil-A.
2: Facts. I might have to hit that. I'm starving.
3: Yo, bring me back some, big dog. I know you got that big boy money now.
2: Oh, man. I'm paying for a wedding, man. It's expensive. You make it in, you see it go out the other way. Dude, it's terrible.
3: Hey, like my dad always said, money is just a placeholder for somebody else.
2: Correct. It's like Taco Bell. In one end, out the other, real quick. All right, let's stop weirding the people out. Phil's got another win last night, 2-1 over the New York Mets. Bryce Harper came up big early in the game, put the Phils up 1-0. They tie it up later on, the Mets, that is. And then Trey Turner, you know, he hasn't been the best, but Trey Turner drives in a run last night. Phils win 2-1. They get another win. That's 4 in a row. And hell, they didn't need any ninth inning heroics this time to get a win. What an incredible week it's been for them. And do not look now. The Fighting Phils currently sit at 10 games above 500. It's got to be up there. I got to look it up. From a team that was 10 games under 500 to then get 10 games above 500 all before the All-Star break. I would have looked this up during the break. Like, is that the quickest from negative 10 to plus 10 in Major League Baseball history? Regardless, you look at the NL East standings, and I know a lot of people out there were probably saying, you know what, to hell with the standings. They're not coming back this year. We're going to hope for a wild card. We're going to hope to make a run that way. But you look at those NL East standings. Phils are only 4 games back now of the Atlanta Braves, and the Braves are trending in the wrong direction entirely. They're banged up. They're losing. I think they lost like 7 of 10. Meanwhile, the Phils are on a heater, and they're right where they need to be. And Ricky Bowe and Bill Colarulo, they shared some bold takes earlier this week on Unfiltered. Let's listen to it, and we'll share our thoughts on it.
4: You thought that the Philadelphia Phillies would be in first place in the NL East after the All-Star break.
5: Yeah.
4: When you look now, I mean, this is wild what's happened over the last couple of weeks, that this is even a question. The Phillies are only 4.5 games back of the Atlanta Braves. Yesterday, when I looked at the FanDuel Sportsbook odds, the Phillies were a plus 300. That has dropped now to a plus 210. The Braves are a minus 260. The Phillies are a plus 210. But here's where it gets even more interesting. Before the All-Star break, the Phillies have 17 games left to play. They do not play a team with a winning record after tonight. In the next 17 games, Ricky, you may be a prophet. You may be the guy who predicts everything. You're the Nostradamus of the show.
5: Right.
4: They might be in the head of the NL East.
6: Yeah, Ricky's pretty good.
5: I just think you look at what the Braves are going through. You're talking about Smith-Shawver. He's out. Spencer Strider is out. Ronald Acuna's been hurt. Murphy is hurt. They got issues. They have run into issues. You knew sooner or later that well was going to run dry. If you continue to get injured, you can't look for somebody to help pick you up because there's nobody left. I just think the Braves are in some trouble. Phillies have a nice comfort zone in front of them right now. I mean, they literally could win 80-85% of these games. This is going to put them in a really nice position at the All-Star break.
2: It's going to put them in a nice position. And Austin Jones, I ask you.
3: Yes, sir.
2: Are they in first place by the All-Star break? Do you agree with Ricky Bowe?
3: Yeah. I mean, I don't want to make a Met, number one. You know, I don't need Ricky to start throwing fastballs at my head while I'm trying to cut, you know, audio for the station here. But no, I mean, look, like we've alluded to, the Braves are starting to free fall a little bit. Yeah. Acuna's hurt. Their starting pitching staff is really beat down. So yep. Unless they just say, you know what, we're going to go make a move for XYZ pitcher to try to bolster the staff, to try to fend off the Phillies. Yeah, it's a real possible way. I mean, dude, this, I know it's the Nationals, but that series, man, the fact that they were able to come down and beat them multiple times. I know
2: comebacks.
3: The Nationals bullpen is a load of you know what.
2: Yeah, but they kind of packed it in.
3: But exactly. And we've seen that in the past with this Phillies team where, you know, it's through five and they're just down 2-0. And it's just, you're looking at their approach at the plate and you're like, man, this is terrible. Fire Kevin Long.
2: Trying to swing for the fences.
3: Trade everybody. Why did they have to give Turner this contract? Da, da, da, da, da. But there seems to be just like a mental shift as of late within the past, what do you want to say, 10 days or so? They've won 4 games in a row so far.
2: Yeah.
3: But just in regards to like series wise, like there just seems to be a different attitude with this Phillies team.
2: Oh, 100%. And they build off things like this. One thing the Phillies do, whether it's negative or positive, one thing goes right, it turns into a second thing, a third thing, a fourth thing. And it goes the opposite way sometimes, too, when one guy strikes out and gets on a cold streak, the other guy feels more pressure and it just snowballs. We've seen it every October. But this team uses things as a catalyst, and it can either send them in the wrong direction or the right direction. Right now, they're going in the right direction. And right now, the vibes are high with this team. I think this team likes when they're doubted. Like, when people count them out, I know Bryce Harper thrives off that. But I think the rest of them do as well. And dare I say it, they're almost better being like the cliche underdog team in this city. When they were the favorites, I felt like the pressure weighed on them too much. Like they have to get it done. They have to get it done. They have to get it done. And maybe if they keep winning like this, that feeling will come back. Hopefully they handle it better. But I think they thrive when they're counted out, more so than being the top dog, if that makes any sense.
3: Yeah, no, I mean, that kind of might just be the mentality of the city.
2: Yeah.
3: You know, we've seen it across with the Eagles.
2: Yeah,
3: where
2: masks
3: it's like,
2: and all that.
3: Yeah, with the mask and, where, and even when they win the Super Bowl against the Chiefs, or you see Jalen Hurts walking past the ESPN TV that Thursday, and it's all Kansas City, but then they want to switch gears that Friday and start dabbling the Eagles into it. No. Don't come over on this side now.
2: Yeah, stay over
3: there. Clearly, you want the Chiefs to win or you want the Dodgers to win. And, you know, the Phillies are knocked down or the Eagles are knocked down. And you don't necessarily want to have any belief because I think they just dislike every Philadelphia team that ever picks up the sport or what have you. But, yeah, man, I mean, look, this team spends a lot of money. So it's hard to always be you're the underdog.
2: Exactly.
3: But you can be the underdog when you got guys that aren't performing.
2: Yeah, exactly. I mean, you have to be. And you look at it, like, every time this team has had success, outside of, I don't know, like, maybe that beginning part of the 2023 season, or was it 2024 season?
3: 2024, they got to a real hot start, and then they went to London, and then that's when it started to turn around, after the Harper slide and everything like that.
2: Oh, I forgot he did the, like, Ronaldo soccer slide.
3: That was, like, the highlight of the season, because then after that, it was kind of, ugh.
2: Yeah, the Mets stole their powers, like, Space Jam style. Then the Mets became the best team in baseball, and we all know what happened later on there. But the Phils find themselves in a great position. I think I tend to agree with Ricky Bo and Bill, like, I think they're going to be in first place by the All-Star break. And can you imagine how electric that ballpark would be if the Phils come back, take the lead in the division days before that, and then Citizens Bank Park gets packed out for the All-Star game, the home run derby?
3: I mean, we know it's going to be packed either way because we're going to show up. We know we're going to have, you know, transplants within the area that are repping their teams or what have you. But if they're in first place by the All-Star break, it's just going to bring a totally different wave of energy. There's going to be more belief in the team. Again, we got a little bit more ways to go, but we'll see how it all works out. And I also got a special voice memo for you, if you would like it.
2: Oh, let's go.
6: Yo, B-Gun. I heard you think Connor Thomas has a good fastball. I'm coming at you, buddy. I'm coming at you.
2: Is that Ricky?
3: That's Ricky Bo.
2: Oh, hell, man. That's hilarious. I got the pleasure of Ricky Bo listening in.
3: So remember, you know, the Phillies play at 4:10. He might be driving through here, bud. So we got like, what, 25 minutes to get out of here before he comes in with a four-seam fastball at the dome.
2: You're going to see me dead in the parking lot with a baseball next to me with just blood coming out of my head. He's going to beam me in the head.
3: Bill still has some, you know, Ricky Beauchamp baseballs back there.
2: Does anybody got Barry Bonds' number around here? Like, I got to call up Barry. Ask him for the juice first and foremost, allegedly. And then I can beat Ricky Bo up. But how to fight Ricky Bo? I got to call up Barry Bonds and get in on that. And quickly, before we go to break, I got to tell the people, Austin, I won the lottery thing to buy the tickets to the Home Run Derby, and I got the front row seats there. I'm fully going to body a little kid. I don't care. I'm showing up with my glove as a 32-year-old man, front row Home Run Derby. I'm going to bully little kids left and right. Like, you're not getting a free ball. I'm going to feel like, what's that guy's name? Like Zach Hempel that shows up, gets all the home run balls somehow. Listen, little Johnny, you better stay clear of me. So I'll put your ass on a poster. I'm getting the Home Run Derby balls. Coming up on the final segment of Point Blank with Brendan Gunn, Austin Jones is going to run down everything I missed today. And it's been a crazy week in sports. I think we're going to make fun of the Mets a little bit. I'm excited for this. One final segment coming up. Point Blank with Brendan Gunn. Austin Jones behind the glass. Right.
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2: Welcome back into the final segment of Point Blank with Brendan Gunn. Austin Jones behind the glass, and he's going to bring us everything I missed today. Cannot wait for it. It's been a minute since me and him have done it. He's usually the best at it, so we'll get to that. But the Philadelphia Flyers, they made some noise last night. We had Connor Thomas doing a great show last night, live from the Flyers draft room, the war room. Talked to Porter Martone, talked to Timmy Saunders, the fridge. Porter Martone was there. Who else was there? Jim Jackson. Obviously, Danny Briere spoke. It was a great night down there. And it was a great night, I guess, by some accord for the Philadelphia Flyers. Oh, man. They're going to test me with this name.
3: Oh, yeah.
2: Okay. Maxim Sokolovsky.
17: I want to try to pronounce the name myself in hopes that I don't botch it badly.
3: Guys, you don't listen to updates. You don't listen to updates.
2: Give me the name.
3: Maxim Sokolovsky. Come on.
17: Maxim Sokolovsky.
2: Tell me about him, Shukri.
17: Well, he's a big body defenseman. That's number one. He's 6'8", 240 pounds-ish.
2: Yeah.
17: So he was drafted out of the London the London Knights in the OHL, which yep. basically stands for the Ontario Hockey League. And, you know, like when the trade down happened, my first thought was they didn't get what they were ultimately looking for. When I hosted last week, I was saying in the final segment of the Sugar Ray Show, which you can also hear tomorrow, 1-4 right here on 97.5 The Fanatic, I was saying that the one guy who I really want to see the Flyers go after, and I'm really big on centers, yeah. it was the prospect out of Boston University, the last name was Tynan Lawrence. And the reason was because this is a kid who already has size, who's already shown the knack, the ability to score. And the Flyers need a center badly. You can't just go out and just trade for a number one center because, one, they're either already locked up long term, or two, they're going to cost you an arm and a leg to trade.
2: And don't look now. The NHL, with this new salary cap coming in, it's trending towards like being like the NBA, mm-hmm. where star players can call their own shot of where they want to be traded to.
17: Correct.
2: It's no longer I want to be out. It's I want to be out, and these are my three teams. Do it or else.
17: Exactly. And you're seeing it even right now with this current situation with Jason Robertson, in which that the Seattle Kraken offered him a significant deal, 8 years, $15 million per, and he still said no. So what does that tell you?
2: Yeah, it's absurd. And then Brady Tkachuk just, you know, trade me to the Panthers.
17: Yeah.
2: But okay, your wish is my command.
17: He had a list. Like he was either Carolina, Florida, or I don't remember what the third team was. It was a team out west.
2: Just send me to the teams that won the cup in the past 2 years.
17: Exactly. Vegas was the other one. Thank you.
2: Oh, the other team in the cup that's won the what within the past 5 years as well.
17: Yeah.
2: I won these three teams. And then Dylan Larkin. The teams he wants to get traded to are pretty much all perennial powerhouses outside of the Wild, I guess. Wild have been good in the regular season. They choke a lot in the postseason. And Chuck Fletcher came over from there, didn't he?
17: Yeah.
2: Yeah, I don't know why I'm bringing.
17: I'm sure that's PTSD for a lot of Flyers fans. Trust me.
2: Yeah, what an absolute crumb. But they draft this kid last night. 6'7" is his actual height. Shout out to the kids out there.
3: 6'7", 240 pounds at 17.
17: That's a behemoth.
2: I'd kick his ass.
17: I'm sure you would. I'm sure you wouldn't say that to his face.
2: Nah, I wouldn't. But, hopefully everybody out there knows that's tongue-in-cheek. I'm not like the other station where I just say crazy things behind a mic. But how old is this kid? Because it says he's enrolled to go play at the University of Maine for the 2027-2028 season. That's not this coming season.
17: No.
2: Is this kid like 17 years old?
17: Yeah, he's a teenager. Essentially, he's going to be a project, but he's going to be a prospect going to be playing in college hockey to develop his game, to get ready for the pro level.
2: Now, how are people feeling about this? The overall, because people are ready to compete again. And I know Danny Briere, I know Keith Jones have been talking about, we're not speeding this up. We're not microwaving this rebuild. But at what point do they you win now? This kid's not going to win.
17: He's not going to help you to win now. Not in the next at least three years.
2: Yeah, he's a kid,
17: right? And I would say this is where patience comes in, because if you are an NHL GM, you understand that rebuilds takes time and it takes patience. And I understand that the Flyers just made the Stanley Cup playoffs,
2: won
17: a playoff series, got to the second round. But this is the kind of pick in which that you acknowledge in the draft. You don't, if you're not getting the guy that you really eyed, because I mentioned about Tynan Larkin.
2: And he was gone.
17: He was gone by 11. I was not surprised. You trade down and you say, okay, what are your next options available? Can I get a D-man that I could potentially build your blue line from, like, in the future? And lastly, do you look at a guy and say, you know what? Can I go out and get the next best prospect, maybe a goaltender of the future?
2: And they did get a goaltender.
17: In the second round.
2: Yeah,
17: exactly.
2: Moments ago.
17: Yes. So those are things that you look at when you're thinking about a rebuild. Patience, and as well as getting the pieces in place that's still going to be able to help you contend consistently over the next 15 years.
2: Yeah, they drafted a goaltender for the first time since 2023.
17: Yeah.
2: Why can't it ever just be like Jimmy Smith?
17: That's a good question.
2: We got, oh man, dude. Like, it's just enough. Why can't it just be like,
3: yeah, don't even
2: Austin
3: try it,
2: Jones?
17: Like, don't even try it. Is it really worth the risk?
2: Yeah, I'm not. Hey, we got a goaltender.
17: Yes.
2: They traded away Sam Harrison. He's out of here. Mm-hmm. Who's going to be the backup?
17: Wall. The guy Wall from Toronto. Like, so when they traded Ersson to Toronto, they got the
2: goalie
17: they got,
2: in return.
17: They got Wohl in return, and as well as the veteran defenseman and Benoit as well. I was saying that's an upgrade, considering that from your backup goaltending, you need consistency. You didn't get consistency from Ersson, even though he played well in the end. He was a big part of the Flyers' playoff push.
2: Yep.
17: But that dull period between January and February going to the Olympic break, I look at, and it was one of the more infuriating stretches that I can remember in recent memory by a Flyers backup.
2: Yeah, it was tough. Shukri, thanks for the hockey talk. You can stay, hang out. Austin Jones is going to run down everything we missed today before we get out of here. What do we got? Boom.
3: Alrighty, so this is going to be
2: baseball
3: edition.
2: Oh, you switched it up. I love it.
17: I like that. The MLB on Fox theme.
3: Yeah, so we know the Phillies are playing the Mets. And there is a super Mets fan that we all know, Mr. Frank. And earlier in the week, I thought he was going to have a stroke.
17: Oh, God.
3: Because I seen his latest viral video of him hooping and hollering about his baseball team. And I had to text my buddy, because Frank is also a Devils fan. And he has Devils season tickets. And my buddy manages his season tickets. And I said, hell, can you just check on him, make sure he's all right? Because I'm generally scared. He's a big guy.
2: Is he alive?
3: He be getting worked up, right? Well, of course, as we know, Derek Hill snatched Juan Soto's soul last night from over the fence.
2: Man. Took it back.
3: And this is Frank after the game.
18: Another lifeless effort. Ruined a good start by Zach Thornton. He should definitely get another start. Soto robbed of a home run. Typical. I mean, couldn't touch Zach Wheeler, of course.
19: We don't need him. We got two pitchers for the price of him.
18: I mean, the Mets are just a clown show. Total clown show. Managerial change had to be made. Now it's Genius Boy to go. Absolute joke.
2: I love it, man.
3: Genius Boy would be David Stearns, a gentleman that built this Mets team. And he caught some flack last night in the stands. Now, there is video out there. You can go check it on X, YouTube Shorts, or Instagram, Facebook Reels, whatever.
17: Yeah.
3: A Mets fan in the lower level was holding a sign saying, "Fire Stearns."
17: And rightfully so, by the way.
2: Yeah, I mean, he tries his best, I guess, but they suck.
17: Yeah, but he allowed Pete Alonso to go to Baltimore via free agency. I'm sorry, that's unforgivable.
3: Yes, but this is unforgivable as well. As fans, you have the right to voice either your happiness or your displeasure with your favorite team.
2: You bought a ticket.
3: Correct.
17: 100%.
3: And all the sign said was, "Fire Stearns," and the usher came down and tried to snatch the sign away and ended up breaking the sign away from the fan and walked away with the sign.
2: That's like baloney.
3: So not only are the Mets pond scum of a baseball franchise because they can't do anything right in regards to putting an actual winning product on the field, and they haven't been able to win a World Series since 86.
2: What's up with the freaking owners up there?
3: The ownership group is now trickling down and not allowing the fans to express themselves. Mind you, these are New Yorkers that were partying 5 days ago, a week ago, all happy about the Knicks, right?
2: But now stealing trash cans.
3: Right, but now it's the shift in focus where you're either on your Mets or your Yankees team, and these people have the right, and I can't believe I'm sticking up for Mets fans, but if we were at a Phillies game and the Phillies were dog water, and we have Fire Dombrowski on a sign, and the usher's coming down like, "You got to take that down," I would be on the same airwaves right here, right now, saying that's wrong by the Phillies.
17: Yeah, 100%.
2: The fans paid to get in there. They should be able to voice their opinion. If you don't like it, do better.
3: Yeah.
2: Do better. Like, they wouldn't be upset with you if your moves panned out. I'm sorry. That's a crock of you-know-what.
3: Exactly. And while someone that could be better and who needs better situational awareness is Mr. Met. So the Mets fire their manager, Carlos Mendoza, right? Yep. He's out the door. They're doing a TV hit on, you know, the team necessarily was not built the right way. They're kind of giving a 401 on what's taking place, right? And this is on TV. Again, wherever you follow your social medias, you can go and go find it. Mr. Met is standing behind the reporter, and he's just putting his arms up and down, waving, having a good old time. Here's the clip.
20: For how the team got here, if there was, they'd fix it. There's a lot of layers to this, but what I will say is, it's become clear that the Mets simply changed too much this offseason at one time. There's every reason in the world to say that last year's team collapsed, we're going to make some changes. But when you turn over the entire roster, the entire coaching staff.
3: So that moment there, this guy's laying out what's wrong with the Mets, and Mr. Met is off the Henny having a good old time.
2: Just doing his dance.
3: I don't know what he was doing before he got into the mascot suit, but that brother was on a different cloud.
2: Was he hanging out with Daryl Strawberry?
3: Taking the greenies because his vibes were not matching the content that was putting out. Mr. Met should have been crying, maybe head down, or better yet, don't even show up into the clip. But
2: him and Doc Gooden and Daryl Strawberry back in the clubhouse doing God knows what.
17: He probably had the Jalen Brunson special, the Bodega special, which has gone viral on the social media rounds before getting into the Mr. Met's clip, because that to me was like, you definitely misread the room, but it was entertaining. It was entertaining as hell to watch.
3: The Mets are going to Met, boys, and that's all I got for you today.
2: I love it. Great job, Austin Jones. Thanks for hanging out with me today. Putting the team on your back, if you will, because, man, I was struggling coming in here today. So thank you to Austin Jones.
3: Great innings.
2: The greatest safety in the league. Thank you to Shuker Rutz for hanging out as well. Talking some puck. Thank you to Colin Newby of 97.5thefanatic.com. Thank you to Ricky Bowe for that voice memo. Hopefully he's getting to pregame, postgame, wherever he's going safe. Thanks to everybody out there who texted in. I appreciate you all as well. Coming up next, ESPN. Coming up at what, 4 o'clock, Austin, or 3:30? We got Ray Dunn live at Live Casino. Getting you ready for some soccer action. World Cup. I think it's the final couple of days of the group stages.
3: Croatia versus Ghana down at Philadelphia Stadium.
2: There we go. What time is that? Do we know?
3: It'll be 5 o'clock.
2: All right, good. Just in time. We can get out of here, Austin and Shukri. We can get out of here. No traffic. All right. Yep. I'll stop bothering the people out there. I will be back with you here on July 3rd. I'll be filling in for a fellow bald guy in Bill Colarulo on Unfiltered on Friday. I think we're on the tube. I got to make sure I wear my hat. They can't do me dirty. I know they get Bill dirty. I can't have the people seeing my balls.
17: And there's a camera directly above.
2: I know. I'm coming in with the hat. I know how Booney does it.
17: It's a smart move. I would encourage it.
2: Yeah, Booney. I said I'd get out of here. But one second. Booney, with the Cooper Sharp cheese, did you see that yesterday? Oh, man, that's crazy. Anyway, appreciate you all. We'll get out of here. Talk to you soon. Brendan Gunn, Austin Jones, Shuker Writes, right here, 97.5 The Fanatic.
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10: Pittsburgh Penguins acquire identical twins from Medicine Hat. They get center Marcus Rucke in the second round after drafting right wing Liam Rucke in the first round last night. The number one overall, as expected, Gavin McKenna of Penn State. He told SportsCenter about going to the pressure cooker of Toronto.
11: You know, being a high-end prospect, there's always going to be pressure on me. So it's something I've just kind of had to learn over the years to deal with. And at the end of the day, I'm just playing hockey. I'm playing a game that I love and grew up playing. So, I'm just going to try to have fun with it.
10: Calgary Flames drafted Joe Aginla in the third round, son of their Hall of Famer Jerome Aginla. In a trade, St. Louis gets defenseman Brandon Carlo from Toronto for 2 third-round picks. Golf Travelers Championship, Scottie Scheffler will try to follow up his 60 on Friday. He's at 16 under, a 2-shot lead over Victor Hovland.
12: Hey, it's Evan Cohen. Coming up Monday, my favorite part of the NBA season is here. It's almost time for legal tampering, and I'll tell you everything you should be paying attention to. It's Unsportsmanlike, 6 a.m. Eastern, right here on ESPN Radio, ESPN2, and ESPNU.

0: Okay. Now let's talk about the team that's very excited to get him. Obviously, the Miami Heat have been in pursuit of a star player since they traded Jimmy Butler. This is what the Pat Riley playbook has been for almost three decades in Miami. And they're able to land another star here. Obviously, Giannis comes in the same vein as, boy, Bobby, Alonzo Mourning, Shaquille O'Neal, LeBron James, Jimmy Butler. Who am I forgetting?
1: Chris Bosh.
0: Yeah. You know, this is what they've done. And so they've done it again. The expectation is that Giannis will sign a contract extension later this year to remain in Miami. He was open to this, to doing so. I think he was interested in Miami for quite some time. Are we sure he's going to sign a full four-year extension, Bobby?
2: I would. If you're asking me right now what he'll do, I think he'll opt into his contract and then sign for 3 years, $214 million, because he can make about an extra $1 million by doing that way.
3: So Giannis doesn't tend to leave money on the table.
0: No. That's true. And I'm sure the tax experts will be letting us know how much more money he'll be making playing in Florida versus playing in Wisconsin.
2: No state taxes.
0: Yes, I'm aware.
3: Where do you live, Bobby?
2: Florida.
3: There you go.
0: Okay, so Andrew Wiggins was kept out of this trade. By the way, they couldn't trade him. He hasn't picked up his option yet for next year. Andrew Wiggins is like, I ain't picking up my option. They're gonna trade me. Mm-hmm. So the expectation.
2: You notice all those Milwaukee guys haven't picked up, except for Gary Harris, haven't picked up their option yet either. They're probably like, I don't want to be involved. Maybe they did want to be involved.
3: Well, I was going to say,
2: maybe they did.
3: I think MILed MIA is a lot more of a preferable route.
2: Yes.
0: He might actually not pick up his option, Bobby, because one of the things I want you to talk about now. So obviously they kept Bam Adebayo. They kept Andrew Wiggins. They Bobby Portis is in the deal. The Heat don't have a ton of guys on their roster right now, and they've now are going to be restricted a little bit in what they can spend. Can you go over that?
2: Yeah. So now because they are taking back more salary in a trade, they are now hard capped at the first apron. Mm. So they are roughly $18 million below the threshold, and that does not include free agent Norman Powell. So they've got
3: that does include Wiggins.
2: That includes Wiggins. So listen, you can, I think there's some,
0: so Wiggins is, if Wiggins opts into his contract, he makes $30 million.
2: Yeah.
0: Now let me just say the Heat have thought all of this out.
2: Yep.
0: Andy Ellisberg, their general manager, he will have a plan. It doesn't necessarily mean that it will all go according to that plan. None of this will come as a surprise. They will have contingencies for all this, but this is for you to explain. Andrew Wiggins, if he picks up his player option, is supposed to make $30 million. He could sign a new contract that is less than that could give the Heat a little bit more to spend, right?
2: Yeah, so you could basically, he can decline his option. You basically, Mitz, just hypothetical, lower his number to like 22, 23, and then add a second year, and you basically make up the money and give him a little bit extra there. So that is a way to give yourself some more flexibility.
0: Right, so they could probably maybe build, you know, to get themselves over $20 million to spend. But it's not that much, you know, especially when you consider that, you know, veteran minimums are almost four million bucks now.
3: And they've got a lot of spots to fill to fill out the roster.
2: Yeah, about five. I mean, they need some shooting. They need depth across the board.
0: McMahon. So if you look at the team, so Bam Adebayo is an elite defensive player. All defensive type player, can guard multiple different

0: opportunity to have his own team. You know, he may feel a certain way about being put in trade rumors. I think a lot of players feel that way. I believe that the Celtics, by making him available, are admitting that their team just wasn't good enough, and that it wasn't just a matter of having poor injury luck, that they weren't a good enough team to compete in the East. And that, you know, if they've made the decision to offer Jaylen Brown for Giannis, they've probably made the decision to trade Jaylen Brown. And I would expect that.
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0: I'm Dave Mager. Coming off a scoreless tie with Ghana, England faces Panama in World Cup play in New Jersey. Just down 95, Croatia will play Ghana in Philly. Both games start at 5 Eastern. 2-0 Argentina plays Jordan at 10 p.m. Baseball at Fenway. Leadoff home run by Masataka Yoshida off Gerrit Cole. And the Red Sox lead the Yankees 1-0 in the second. Rookie Jake Bennett on the mound for Boston. It's on ABC, many ESPN radio affiliates, and the ESPN app. Houston in Detroit, scoreless in the first. Last night, the first-place White Sox scored their most runs in 56 years. They beat Kansas City 22-1. Tristan Peters did some of the damage. Bases loaded in the sixth.
1: Peters hits a fly ball to right. It's deep, and it is a grand slam. 17-1. Oh, my.
0: Len Casper, Darren Jackson, ESPN 1000. The Dodgers lead the Padres by 8 games in the NL West. They're in San Diego tonight with Yoshinobu Yamamoto on the mound. Trade at the NHL draft. St. Louis gets defenseman Brandon Carlo from Toronto for 2 third-round picks. Winnipeg is listening to trade offers for gold medal goaltender Connor Hellebuck. The number one overall pick, Gavin McKenna of Penn State by Toronto. Travelers Championship, Scottie Scheffler in front. He tees off at the top of the hour.
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0: I think Boston is interesting. I think Brad Stevens got some Sam Presti in him, like where he, like Sam is really good at knowing like, hey, it's time to move off guys. And this is, you know, this is when to do it. Like basically the alarm clock goes off. And I think the Philly series was eye opening, right? As far as where, and they had some injuries, of course, but as you said, Brian, they weren't good enough. And there's some, whether it be, you know, getting a pain presence, whether getting a center, whether trying to get a guy like Giannis here, I think, you know, if there's way, it's one or two ways that this is going to go, whether they're going to be, it's going to be major damage control and relationship repair, or they're going to basically open the market up for Jaylen Brown. I mean, that's the reality here, is that if they don't think the relationship can be repaired, they'll look for trades.
1: Yeah, I don't even know if it's about, I mean, obviously there's a relationship issue, but I don't even know if it's that. I think it's they're choosing to change the makeup of their team, regardless of how anybody feels about it.
2: It's the continuation of the relationship issues, because whether he's been offered or not, whatever the semantics are, he's been mentioned in trade rumors multiple times now throughout the course of his career. And this went beyond trade rumors. There's no question that he was offered here. And he addressed this on Twitch. He says, to all the people that's doubted me that or want me gone, you're turning me into a monster. Now, you know, okay, you're using his motivation. But this also comes fresh off of him blatantly saying, hey, this was my favorite year of my career. This not the year they won the championship, but the year that he was the unquestioned man on the team was his favorite year of his career. So there's going to be a lot of stuff that needed to be managed regardless. And now you throw this log on the bonfire.
0: But don't you think, like, when you look at Jaylen Brown, and I think it's different than, what was it, 2022, and his name was being mentioned for Durant back then. Like, he's coming off a year, he finished sixth in the MVP. He basically carries this team without Tatum. And now he's being, and I get it, Giannis. But he's like, what else do I got to do? Right? Like, you know, like, do they see me as not on the same level as Giannis, or, you know, a top level player that they're basically going to dangle me out there? And I think, as Brian said, like, you're realizing like this iteration of this group probably is just not good enough.
2: Well, and also you have to consider, you can agree, you can disagree. The simple fact is he felt like being second team All-NBA was a snub. He felt snubbed that he wasn't a first team All-NBA section or selection. So, you know, his pride, I don't know if it's fair to say his pride is bruised, but he's going to have his, you know, he's going to puff out his chest and maybe put up his dukes. And like, this is going to be a something that the Celtics front office is going to have to deal with.
1: But the conversations I was having with other teams this afternoon and this evening was, if the Bucks chose the Heat package, was who could trade for Jaylen Brown. I'm not going to get into the speculation zone here, because it'll get aggregated and it'll be reports, but you know, assessing it, I think there's quite a few teams that can make compelling offers for him. None of them, unfortunately, for the Celtics, will have Giannis in them. There's not going to be a player of that caliber coming back, but it's possible Jaylen Brown could land multiple players who could be high level starters. And I think if you look at what the Celtics, their shortcomings are, they need size. They need interior size. That's part of what Giannis would have brought them. And they could use some playmaking, and, you know, they could use some shooting. Yeah. You know, that team. So, you know, I think, Bobby, they may be able to, you know, and the one thing about the Celtics, they've, under Brad Stevens, they've done a very good job of assessing other teams, you know, pro personnel, basically finding guys who fit with what they want, you know, going out and getting, you know, whether it's Chris Apps Porzingis or even Nimi Keita, going out and seeing players on other teams and saying, this would be, you know, Derek White, for example, these guys would be a good fit. And just as the Heat have backup scenarios, the Celtics are an excellent front office. I'm sure they have backup scenarios now with Jaylen Brown, knowing that once they crossed this Rubicon, there was probably no going back.
0: No, yeah, I think you hit it right. It's not like they're waking up right now and be like, uh-oh, we didn't get him. Now what do we do? And, you know, listen, as you said, once it was known they were in it and Jaylen Brown was the centerpiece, you basically have a built-in contingency as far as what to do next.
1: Yeah, one of the parts of Shams' reporting on this trade was that, there was a desire for the Bucks wanted the Heat to the Bucks wanted the Celtics to include other pieces and parts in addition to the multiple picks, you know, maybe putting in like a guy like a Baylor Shireman or potentially Hugo Gonzalez, who was their number one pick in 25, just had his rookie season. I suspect that, you know, it was just Milwaukee's, prerogative to pick up as many assets as they can. I highly doubt this was like, you know, Baylor Shireman or bust, guys, you know, you know what I'm saying? Like, I know they can be presented that way. And I think you're just trying to get Bobby, don't you? Trying to get the best bargain you can, I guess.
0: Yeah, you're trying to squeeze them out, squeeze these guys out as many things as ever. But at the end of the day, it's, you know, I don't think Baylor Shireman or Jordan Walsh or any of these guys was the deal breaker and stuff. You know, listen, I think ownership or the front office, like, hey, Jaylen Brown on one side and the Miami offer, a long list of things here, and probably it's probably quantity over quality as far as what Milwaukee is getting back when you look at what, you know, Brown, it was a, you know, top 10 player here.
1: So a lot more to come on the Celtics and Jaylen Brown front. A lot more to come as we watch the Heat make ancillary trades. Potentially even Milwaukee make ancillary trades too. Some people have, you know, assumed that Tyler Hero will get rerouted because he's on the last year of his contract, making $33 million. But it's worth pointing out Tyler Hero is from the Milwaukee area. And, you know, he may want to play for Milwaukee and take a ton of shots and maybe get a nice contract in Milwaukee. The Bucks will need somebody to draw somebody into that team. And, Tyler Hero is a guy who has been an all-star and is been a pretty consistent scorer. So we'll see what happens there. Before we sign off on this, there was a couple of other transactions on Monday that I think we should talk about. One happened Monday night, Bobby, a three-team trade between Minnesota, Chicago, and Brooklyn. The core piece of this being Julius Randle being sent in a there was some swapping around of picks.
2: Yeah.
1: The Timberwolves sent out the 28th pick and got back the 33rd pick. Was that what was in there? That's actually functionally not that much of a difference in this particular draft, and it's you can pay the 33rd pick less. This was a Julius Randle salary dump. Nick Claxton goes to Chicago. Chicago basically uses this as a free agent move, basically absorbs Claxton into their cap space. They'll still have cap space to do some other things on free agency, but that was sort of like a free agent move. And it's kind of a free agent move for Brooklyn taking a Julius Randle into cap space. Because they sent out Claxton, they'll still be a significant cap space team. But Bobby, the takeaway from this is a straight salary dump from Minnesota. Offloading Julius Randle, a player who had a poor showing by his standards in the playoffs, but still was a cornerstone piece of this organization that they give away for nothing but a trade exception.
0: You know, it's
2: interesting. Use.
0: Yeah. Yeah. It's interesting, especially $33 million. It's interesting to watch the timeline of this. You know, they went from a second apron team. They were the first. Then they went under. You know, they don't bring back Nikhil Alexander Walker last year. Basically picked Randle and Reed over, you know, the two out of the three guys. And now they're basically in a position where they agree to a deal with Ayo Dosunmu, 5 years, 112, I believe the number was, and that basically the Randle trade now opens up flexibility to try to do something else in free agency here. They'll be able to use their $15 million non-tax mid-level. They won't have to worry about it. If they had kept this roster intact and signed Ayo, they would have been a luxury tax, first aid, you know, they would have basically added everything. They would have had no flexibility here. And now you're right. I mean, you basically dumped that salary, and now let's see what they can do with, what they can do in free agency with you know, some of the money they have.
2: Well, and, but let's also just be, I'll be blunt. An ownership group that had to purchase the team at a discount rate on layaway is going to cut some corners financially. And a salary dump of a guy who averaged 21-7-5 last year for a second round playoff team is a pretty drastic penny pinching move. Look, and I get, like, they had to pay Io, especially with Dante DiVincenzo's Achilles injury. Like, we'll see if he's able to come back at all next season. But the best case scenario is he's able to come back late in the season. And so we're looking at a team that has gone conference finals, second round, that it has two their depth is significantly depleted because they're losing their number two offensive option, and they're going to plug Naz Reid in the starting lineup. You know, they've at least got a guy ready to plug in there, but losing an elite six man in that sense. And then they're losing their...
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2: Or, you know, their best volume three-point shooter in DiVincenzo. And that's obviously not a decision they made, but the simple fact is those are two high-quality starters that the Wolves aren't going to have next season.
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0: I remember doing a story a couple of years ago that the Wolves, there's a couple of teams. I think one team that's never, ever paid the luxury tax. That's the New Orleans Pelicans. I don't think they've ever paid the tax. I think Charlotte maybe is the other who's never paid the tax.
1: Right. And Indiana goes back to like 04 or 05 or something. I think they've
0: right.
1: twice. Yeah.
0: So I think in the history of luxury tax, the Wolves had paid less than $2 million until 3 years ago. And then over the last 3 years, they've paid around $100 million. I realize there's an ownership change in there, but the Wolves have not been a luxury taxpayer, and they went from being not a luxury taxpayer to paying enormous amounts of tax. You know, over the last 3 years, they've got to be in the top five on spending in the league. And that's coincided with their three best seasons that they've their best 3 year run in franchise history, conference finals, and this year's second round.
2: For a team that had been out of the first round one time in franchise history before this run.
0: Right. So they've gotten, you know, a payoff for their spending. But, you know, as you mentioned, McMahon, like Karl Towns is out the door and a champion.
2: Mm-hmm.
0: Nikhil Alexander Walker out the door and most improved.
2: Yeah.
0: And now Julius Randle, I mean, in theory, they have a $30 million trade exception. They could take on some money, Bobby, but it seems like they're spending that they agreed to Ayo Dosunmu's contract at the same time they made this trade. It seems like that's where the money is going to be. You know, we'll see. You don't judge that right now. My question is, what's Ann Edwards thinking?
2: I was going to say, we started off, we just spent a half hour talking about the Giannis trade that we've been talking about for years. And I'm not declaring anything with certainty except for the fact that the NBA vultures are swirling around Ant in anticipation of him potentially becoming the next superstar who's available in the trade market.
0: Exactly right.
2: Or who pushes his way to the trade market.
0: It's fascinating on this because if you were to say who's next after Giannis, we would have said Ant, and that this trade happened the exact same time as the Giannis trade is fascinating. You know, and Ant was really frustrated throughout, really just been frustrated since Towns got traded at how he gets double teamed. And, you know, that was a big challenge for the Wolves had to deal with their point guard situation, which they, you know, I assume that's what the investment in Ayo is about, but, they have to do something this offseason about addressing the Ant double team situation, especially knowing that you may not have DiVincenzo. And instead, his offseason begins by watching, you know, and I don't think Ant was the biggest Julius Randle fan. But I think it's more about Randle. It's not so much Randle being traded. It's Randle being traded in a salary dump.
2: Yeah.
0: You know, I don't think that Julius was like, no, I don't think that, you know, that Ant was like, no, don't trade Julius. Absolutely not. Never. Because there was some significant disconnect between those players by the end of the season. But it's the fact that, again, that they traded him into someone else's space that is going to be interesting. And if they don't have a really good season or don't get off to a great start, Bobby, you know, that trade exception is going to be sitting there and you're going to wonder, are they going to be under pressure to use it?
2: Well, Tim Connelly's phone will be ringing. I promise you that.
0: Here's something else.
2: But maybe not.
0: I'm fairly certain that Tim Connelly is in the final year of his contract. Going into the final year of his contract and has not extended his contract.
2: Well, and there will be interest in him. Now, hell, exactly. The Mavericks had significant interest in him before they hired Masai Ujiri.
0: Right. Well, he wasn't able to get that job. He was in his contract. You know, you don't have to let him out. Obviously, you got a guy under contract. But typically, when another team wants to hire you, what happens? You get a contract extension. Sometimes executives and coaches get contract extensions and they don't announce it. So I'm not like quote unquote reporting that he isn't going to get one. But as far as I know, this is what I'll say. As far as I know, Tim Connelly is in the last year of his contract. So, and I don't think it's because the Wolves don't want to extend it. I think the Wolves do want to extend it. So process that however you want to process that. And process that with you know, keep that in mind as we go forward. Before we go, we all go to bed. Guess who got a contract extension?
2: Oh, I was shocked by this. Couldn't have seen this one coming.
0: Actually, Jeremy, it wasn't a contract.
1: Our own Jeremy Wu?
0: Oh, that's right. Congratulations, Jeremy. Yes,
2: congratulations. Yeah. Who got more money, Jeremy Wu or Trae Young?
1: When I wrote my what I would pay free agents article, I vastly underrated Trae Young and Ayo Dosunmu.
2: Where'd you have Ayo?
1: I had him like 4 years, 18, I don't know, 62 million. I thought I just had him like 18 million a year, somewhere around there.
2: Nah, he ended up at what?
1: He started at 19 and went up from there. So
0: what did you have, Trae Young? 23 a year. Is that what it is?
2: Yeah, 22 and change.
1: I had Trae at 3 years, 130.
2: Oof. You only missed that one by
1: $82 million.
2: Basically, Trae Young got 4 years, 212, which is the max that he could have received from another team. Now, the Wizards could say, hey, Trae Young left $75 million on the table from what his max would have been from us, because it would have been 5 years and, what is that, 287, I think, is the number.
1: Yeah.
2: But look,
0: I would invite someone to make that argument, because this signing went down just before NBA today, and I elected not to talk about the Wizards' decision on TV. I elected to congratulate Trae Young and his agency for this maneuver.
2: Great job by CAA, a huge W for them. And like, listen, I understand,
0: and I am not represented by Wizards, CAA. Neither are you, man.
2: No. I'm with ME, not WME, just ME. no W on any of my contracts. I assure you of that.
0: Yeah.
2: But like, I get it for the Wizards in the sense of you don't just get an infinite rebuilding period, right? There's natural pressure on the Wizards front office to return to competitiveness. And they knew that before last season. Michael Winger told his guys in a meeting, like, hey, we're going to stink this year and we got to go next year, right? We got to make major progress. And that was the whole point of the pre-agency trades with Trae, who's quad acted up on the flight, and with AD, who that hand got better right after the season ended, thank goodness. So, and they got the number one pick out of it. Okay.
0: Here's the thing. When the Wizards traded Trae Young, or traded for Trae Young, it was under the understanding he was not going to play. Okay?
2: Correct.
0: Now, they can everybody can deny that, and they can point to medical records or whatever.
2: He played five games. By the way, they went 0-5.
0: Literally the day the trade happened, people in the league knew the trade was not going to play. Okay. So, if you are going to be a free agent, all right, you are not going to not want to play. You're going to want to have a great year.
2: Unless
0: the term contract year, right?
2: Yeah. So why would he do that?
0: Right. So what they are paying Trae Young here for is having sat before becoming a free agent.
3: Marty and McGee.
4: Dude, have you ever heard the term butt rock?
5: Butt rock? No.
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1: BYU had the number one overall pick in A.J. DeBonso to the Washington Wizards in the NBA draft, and he is going to be a beast for a long, long time. A steal in the draft might be LeBaron Fylon from Alabama going to the Philadelphia 76ers with a 22nd overall pick. And the head coach of the Alabama Crimson Tide, who coached against most of the marquee players that went in the draft. Coach, we're going to have you put an analyst hat on in a moment. But, Grant, one, first of all, thanks for joining us here on Amber and Ian here on ESPN Radio, the ESPN app, SiriusXM Channel 80. What does it mean for a program to have one of your guys, like LeBaron, go in the first round?
2: I mean, shoot, it means they put a lot of work in, but you put them in a position to succeed, but they've got to do it. You know, they don't come that often. We've had some really good seasons, but haven't had a first round pick since Brandon and Noah Clowney both went 3 years ago. So, it doesn't happen every year. So you're excited for LeBaron for all the work he put in, but excited that your program's able to put guys in a position where they can succeed like that.
3: What are the Sixers getting in LeBaron, Coach?
2: I get a competitor. I mean, he competes. He doesn't like to lose. He works hard. He's a guard that can get in the paint, create offense for his teammates, for others. I think it'll make it easier for a couple of those guards that they have and their bigs. And he can really guard. I mean, he proved that his freshman year when he walked in and, played his way into a starting role with some really good players coming back off a Final Four team. So, they've got a guy that's going to walk in, compete. He's going to have some humility about him, but he's not going to be afraid to compete. He walked in expecting no minutes his freshman year with us and earned himself a starting spot. So, he's going to come in there and earn everything he gets there.
1: Nate Oates, head coach, Alabama basketball, joining us here on ESPN Radio with Amber Wilson. I'm Ian Fitzsimmons here on Amber and Ian as we look back on the NBA draft. And, Coach, this draft class was highly talented, and it's a who's who when it comes to names and what they did on the floor. You coached against a lot of these guys. So from just a coaching perspective, you go ahead and evaluate me. Well, what separates this class from other ones? Because, man, God dang, there's immense talent.
2: Oh, there's a lot of talent. We recruited some and lost some of the recruitment. I coached against some. I think a lot of it is like some playmaking, like got guys that can make shots. We recruited A.J. DeBanse, ends up going to BYU and had an unbelievable year and goes number one, but he's got length, athleticism, skill, can make shots. Mikel Brown, we recruited him. I thought he super talented. I think he's going to, he had some outstanding games as a freshman at Louisville. Braden Burries, we played against him. We recruited him, too, I think. Big, strong, tough, physical guard. I think he's going to do great in Milwaukee. You kind of go down the list. There's guys with real high upside, but I think they're going to be able to come in and, play right away, too. Some of these guys, it's not like they got upside that's going to take 3 years. I think A.J., Peterson, Boozer, he looked like he was ready to play in the NBA when he was in high school. So, I think some of these guys, a lot of times you look at upside, well, some of these guys are ready to play immediately and average double figures, probably got a chance to start on their team. So I think that's the big thing, just the amount of guys that are going to be able to step in and play immediately in a pretty good role.
3: Yeah, they're saying this might be the best draft that we've had in well over 20 years. Nate Oates joining us here on Amber and Ian. But it wasn't just the players headed to the NBA. We heard Dusty May also headed to the NBA. The former Michigan coach is now going to be the head coach of the Dallas Mavericks. What did you make of that news, Coach, as a college coach yourself? What do you make of it when you hear about these major college coaches headed to the next level?
2: I was fired up. I was happy for him. I've known Dusty for a real long time. He was an assistant at Eastern Michigan when I was first at Romulus High School right there. Romulus and Ypsilanti are 10 minutes apart, so I've known him He recruited one of my players down. He was an assistant at Louisiana Tech. I've known him for a long time. I think he does it the right way. I was happy for him when he won a championship. Happy for him to go to Dallas. You know, I think Dallas is a great spot. They got good young talent. You know, they got new people in the front office that I think are going to do really well. So I was happy. Shoot, I hope he does really well. I think he's got a good roster. So he gets to coach one of his kids, Marius Johnson. Fills kind of a hole that they needed there. So I think he'll do well.
1: Hey, Coach, you know they're going to be calling. So to everyone wondering, how would Maize and Blue look on Nate Oates, your reaction is?
2: Well, I've known Ward Manuel for a while, but they've got a coach. I'm very happy where I'm at in Alabama. I've got a pretty hefty buyout for a good reason, because I don't plan on leaving here. So I think Coach Boynton does really well this year. I mean, I think the plan is that he's there for the year at a minimum. So I think they're pretty well set going into this year. I think it'd be a smart move with the rest they got together to keep some continuity there. So I will not be in Maize and Blue, if that's what you're asking.
3: I know you're happy there at Bama, Coach.
1: Right there. Bama fans are going, thank goodness.
3: Yeah, thank goodness.
1: That last part, that's all they wanted to hear, Coach. Right there. Bam.
3: So I know you're happy at Bama. I know you're not going to another school, another level, whatever. But what do you make generally of people who say that it's just too difficult in college? And that's why now, with just the state of college sports generally, we see some of these coaches go, whether it's to the NFL, to the NBA, you know, wherever, to sort of get away from the current state of the college system.
2: Yeah, I mean, it would be nice if there was some continuity to the rules. It's just like they change every year, so you're trying to figure it out. And sometimes they change, you don't even know they change, because like the rulings come out and you don't even know that they're going to rule a certain way, and that it's almost not even what the rules say as to how they're being ruled upon. So it's a little, you know, there's a lot about people, but look, I'm gonna be honest, I still love it. I mean, I was a high school math teacher not too long ago. I don't think it's that bad. When people start to complain to me, I'm like, I could be teaching math today. So there's a lot of people that would switch with us pretty quickly. So I don't think that the state of college athletics is in a complete upheaval. I just think there's going to be change when you go through as many big changes as we did in such a short amount of time, you know, being able to transfer without a penalty, then being able to do it every single year. Then you add in, you can get authentic NIL, then you add in the rev share right after that. So, you know, it's a little bit of change, a lot of change in a short amount of time, and it's got to kind of settle down and get where the rules are. In the meantime, just let's figure out what the rules are to the best of our ability and do what we can. And I'm still having a lot of fun coaching college basketball.
1: Congratulations, Coach, on having another first-round pick going to the Sixers and LeBaron Filon out of Alabama, the guard, going 22nd overall. By the way, how much of the math do you still use day-to-day? Because I can't even do long division anymore. I'm 54, Coach. I mean,
2: yeah, listen, everybody's got a calculator on them all the time. You just
1: amen.
2: Throw it out and use
1: thank
2: it. So,
1: you.
2: So why do you need to know how to do long division anymore?
1: That's why you're coaching basketball.
3: I don't think you ever did. I don't think you ever needed to know it.
1: I may have skipped algebra. But anyway, hey, Coach.
3: I tried to. Goodness
1: thank knows. You so much, man. Go
3: thanks,
1: get some
3: Coach.
1: Barbecue. We greatly appreciate the time as always, Coach. Thank you so much.
2: I'm coming to visit you in Dallas, Ian. So keep
1: DCC. Hey, I saw you at the spread at A-Day, man. I'm ready. Let's team up. DCC, I got
2: yeah,
1: you.
2: Yeah,
1: let's
2: yeah.
1: go.
2: I got it. Well, we'll be in there and see you soon.
1: Come on, man.
2: You, me, and Dusty. You pick the fourth. Me and Dusty against you, and I don't know who you're
1: partner. I'm bringing a ringer. Justin Thomas, where are you at, Bubba? I'm sending you a text. There we go.
2: If Justin's there, then the two Alabama guys will go together. We'll be on the same team.
1: You're the best, Coach, man. But, hey, thank you so
2: man.
1: Much.
2: All right, take care.
1: All right, buddy. By the way, Amber, I heard you go, not me.
3: Not yeah. me. Well, because you said you need a ringer. All right, not me. I didn't get the invite.
1: Let's shoot JT a text and go from there. It sounds like, though, he was very adamant that.
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11: Welcome to Philadelphia, soccer fans, the birthplace of the United States of America. 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
12: We are live once again from Live Casino and Hotel Philadelphia down here in South Philly, the Stadium District, right outside of Sports and Social right now, as we get you set for yet another great day of soccer down in South Philly. I was making my way on down from where I live up in Northern Liberties down here to South Philadelphia, and you could feel, despite the weather, despite what's going on out there, it's absolutely disgusting out there right now. I'm kind of livid for all of the people here from Croatia, from Ghana, that are trying to have themselves an afternoon, try to tailgate a little bit, and they have to deal with this type of weather. I was upset for everyone involved, but absolutely tremendous to see. I was going past Marconi Plaza on the way down here. The Croatia setup over there, and just impeccable, amazing what's going on there. I was out and about. Could you believe that? I was out and about last night in the city, you know, just getting to see what's going on, seeing what's happening. A lot of Croatia fans I saw out and about last night. Amazingly, they took over a wedding, and they didn't just take over any wedding. I was not there. Someone that went to my high school was the groom, a guy I was on the bachelor party with over the weekend, the best man in that wedding. I look at the videos. I see it's going crazy. You know, Barstool picked it up. I saw the World Cup account picked it up. I saw Croatia fans just everywhere, downtown, center city, partying with this wedding.
13: It was really, really awesome to see. Shout out to Zach. Congratulations on getting married. But amazing to see the Croatia fans that have shown out in numbers here in Philadelphia already getting ready today for Croatia and Ghana. Just a tremendous game coming up in about 2 hours' time from Philadelphia Stadium down here in the Stadium District. And still a lot at play. Yes, we have arrived here, final weekend of the group stage. We've got obviously knockout games coming your way, final day of the group stage here on this Saturday, and then we get to the knockout rounds. We already see, yeah, he's repping the Michelob Ultra, ready to go. What's the final score today?
14: 1-0.
13: All right, like, he's got Croatia 1-0. I should tell you, he is repping Croatia right now in a big way, so I know where he's coming from. He's also concerned about the Ghana defense. He knows one goal is the goal right now for his crew. And he's also got the under. That's a good reminder here from Live Casino and Hotel Philadelphia that the FanDuel Sportsbook, not too far from us, right here at Sports and Social, also with the giant 52-foot video wall. We got plenty of Croatia fans I saw wandering around here. I saw a nice group of Ghana fans that were over attacking one of the slot machines, having themselves an afternoon. So get yourselves on down here, especially with the weather like this. You're not watching this game outside. You need a good place to get nice and cozy and watch the game. We got tables, we got the nice bar set up at Sports and Social, and it is quite a consequential game for where these two teams will end up, what these two teams need to do here today to get themselves in a good position. And we'll get to that coming up in about 10 minutes' time. But I wanted to start today just going back to Thursday night with the U.S. men's national team, because and Nate Tennyson's producing, who's done a tremendous job producing the program over the last couple of times we've been rolling from Fanatic FC here in South Philadelphia. Nate, I can't for the life of me understand whether or not it's the fact that people need to fill time, if maybe this is just our, you know, national sports media, this is the way that they're going to talk about soccer. But the question I saw pop up on a number of shows yesterday, and I was watching, I was graphic watching, you know, when we're sitting there in the studio during our show from 10 to 2 middays with Marks, or yesterday I came on down here, saw some people before they went to the concert last night at Citizens Bank Park, and I was sitting at Stateside Live, and I saw the First Things First on Fox Sports 1 flashing a graphic going late in the afternoon. The question kept being, are you concerned after Thursday night's result for the U.S. men's national team? And
15: hey,
13: Nate,
15: Ray,
13: for the life of me, I cannot understand why a single person would be concerned coming out of that one. When you look at the lineup they put out there, when you looked at the stakes for it, and for that Turkey side in that game, to me, and this is continuing down the path of what they were looking to get out of that game, the U.S. was looking to get out of there. Anyone that had any chance of a yellow card accumulation, you're out. Anyone any chance of getting hurt, let's take you out. We're going to play a reserve squad. We're going to compete with this team. But ultimately, the result doesn't matter. They get you in the last minute of stoppage time. They score the goal. They get the victory. And for Turkey, they were looking to get something out of it. I had a couple of friends on Thursday tell me they got into an Uber with a Turkish driver, and the guy said he was only drinking Coke Zero for the rest of his life because Zero was all he got out of this World Cup. He was just looking at them to put something in the back of the net. And sure enough, they put three in the back of the net. They beat the U.S. team. But, Nate, for the life of me, I can't understand. I would say this is akin to game 162 of the Major League Baseball season. When you've locked up a playoff spot, you throw the guy from AAA. They're like, hey, listen, we need to save some innings. We need to keep arms fresh. We're going to put, you know, with the expanded roster, and it's not as expanded as it once was when it comes to that time of year, but we're going to get a lot of guys in the game today that maybe wouldn't necessarily play. If we're talking about football, it's the Week 18 game after you've clinched your seeding and you throw out the backup quarterback. Like, Nate, would there be any reason for you specifically to come out of Thursday night after the U.S. drops that one to Turkey and feel any bit concerned?
16: No, not at all. I mean, I was pretty surprised with how well, like, people were saying it was the U.S.'s B team, and they look pretty solid. I mean, Aronson looked good. Austin Trussey looked good. Mark McKenzie had a couple lapses on defense that really costed the team, especially on that second goal when his goal got called back for offsides. But I think what the biggest thing with that game is we see why Matt Friis is the starting goalkeeper for the U.S. men's national team now. It's not Matt Turner. I thought especially on the last goal, it was a defensive collapse, but Turner was way out of position as well, which did not help. Would he have saved it if he was in position? Probably not. But looking back on the replay, he was way out of position for any chances to go into a draw for that game 2-2 against Turkey. But I'm not concerned. I think if anybody's concerned, I think they're just overthinking it. And all eyes ahead are on Bosnia next Wednesday night with the A team back out there. So there's a lot of confidence in this group moving forward. And I think if we're concerned about it now, then I don't know what our mentality is going to be moving forward if we get past Bosnia next Wednesday.
13: And looking at where that shakes out now, looking from what happened Thursday night, they still win the group. That was already something that was decided going into that game, which is why we had the discussion on the air on Thursday, kind of going back and forth with Sean Brace joking around, like, what are you doing for the game? Well, I'm going to watch, but I'm not necessarily playing the night around where I'm watching that one, because that game, the meaning behind it is just, hey, they're playing a game tonight. It's cool to see them on TV. Wherever I'll be, I'll be. But then you get now to the knockout stage coming Wednesday night, 8 o'clock. You're out there in San Francisco, USA, Bosnia in that matchup. And we can already start to see things taking shape for this team in terms of what it will look like for this team to get where they need to go. Kind of shaken out, similar to what you, Bosnia might not have been the opponent you expected there in the round of 32, but when we look down the line, we had this conversation, I remember going back and forth with you, and we talked about the expectation of where this team can go. When you look at the way the brackets shake it out, you've got Bosnia. If you were to win that game, you'd have a July 6th game against either Belgium or a third-place team that we don't yet know exactly who that will be. Belgium, more likely the matchup in that one, USA, Belgium, what would you do there? And then looming down the line, assuming everything plays to chalk, would be Spain in that round of 16, which is why I always said that getting to the round of 16 to me would have been the success for this tournament for the U.S. But I know a lot of people, after the way things have started, and understandably so, have gotten themselves thinking about the quarterfinals. For you, Nate, looking at the way this is shook out, I think we all feel pretty good about the way Wednesday night could go. Would you look at the way that the bracket is shook out for this team right now? Kind of what you anticipated?
16: I don't think so at first. Going into the tournament, if anybody said that the U.S. was going to play Bosnia in the round of 32, I think we all would have taken...
13: That's fair.
16: We would have said yeah right there and just gone on with it. But Bosnia is... You can't sleep on Bosnia either, especially how they've been playing in their group. But I think we can all agree on that. If the U.S. makes the round of... Not even the round of 16. Just going to the quarterfinals, I think that'll be a success. But for them, it's about winning the entire tournament. They want to go farther than the round of 16 in the quarterfinals. But I don't think we'll see the U.S. play, if they get to the quarterfinals, a legit contender for the World Cup up until that point.
13: Oh. So you're telling me that... Well, when we get in Spain in there? Spain showing up the round of 16?
16: I think that's pretty likely, but there's so many different scenarios now, and I don't know how things are going to shape up next week. And dude, there's so many good games on the round of 32 next week. We have the Dutch versus Morocco and Japan versus Brazil.
13: We're going to take a look at all that. We're going to take deep down on that side of the bracket where we're going. Coming up, we're going to look at obviously specifically what we're here for today and what's now under 2 hours' time going to happen. Croatia, Ghana, that game at 5 o'clock. Still some things to be decided there. I saw the age-old debate happening across sports is whether or not it's actually beneficial to win this one. When people were talking about Ghana and their ability maybe to drop into third, do you feel like there might be something more favorable there? I saw very quickly from the Ghana side of things that one was shut down. We'll dive into that coming up next. We'll dive into what this matchup's going to be, and I already see him lurking around, so we might get him a little bit earlier than he was supposed to be at 3:25. But the man who's been tasked with covering everything World Cup going on for The Ringer, Anthony DeBundo, my good friend, hanging out with us live from Live Casino and Hotel Philadelphia. He's going to break down what's going on, what he liked. He was out there for the opener. He was doing this crazy thing, Nate. He was doing man-on-the-street stuff out there in L.A. for the opening game for the U.S. men's national team, and he's been all over the place covering this tournament and obviously getting a chance to break down everything going on with this team. Speaking of the U.S. men's national team, and of course, everything going on for the 47 other participants. Still plenty to be decided today. Ghana and Croatia coming your way at 5 o'clock from Philadelphia Stadium. Right now, Croatia in third place, and when you look at the third place standings, they're right there. They're in as of this moment, but this moment is not the moment that decides that for them. Still 90 minutes to play. Ghana, Croatia coming your way at 5 o'clock. We'll break down where these two teams can go, why you would want this one, why obviously from the Ghana side there was at least some portion of their fan base talking about, hey, maybe we're fine. Maybe we're cool. Maybe we could drop down a bit. We'll get into that coming up next. You're tuned into Fanatic FC live from Live Casino and Hotel Philadelphia here. Sports and Social, down here in the Stadium District. 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
13: Oh, welcome on back inside Live Casino and Hotel Philadelphia here in the Stadium District. I'm Ray Dunn, hanging out with you here on Fanatic FC, getting you set. Ghana, Croatia coming your way. A Group L showdown right now between two sides separated by just a single point. Right now, Ghana in second place in Group L. Croatia sitting there in third place. Right now, Croatia, when you look at the third place standings, and for those of you that might not understand exactly how this knockout bracket is going to shake out, you've got 16 teams that will be the first and second place finishers from all the groups. From that point on, you have the third place finishers. 24 from those 12 groups. And then out of those 12 groups, you will have 8 of the 12 third place teams that end up qualifying. The third place standings right now, Croatia sitting in 7th. So very much teetering along that line. Some teams right now sitting back there watching, saying, hey, you know, if we could get some help here, maybe get ourselves in there, depending on what happens with the Croatia. Obviously sitting right behind them, South Korea right now, 8th. So you're looking at those third place standings and looking at just how these teams can get themselves in position to play more soccer. Now, Ghana goes in today knowing that they are going into the knockout round. They have 4 points right now, 4 points if you want to compare it to the golf terminology, the cut line. Yeah, 4 points is very much above that. You will be able to see yourself go out into the knockout stage. Now, on the flip side for Croatia, you need the draw here. You would like the draw here. You don't necessarily need anything, but you certainly would like the draw. You don't want to leave this up to fate for anyone else. Obviously, if you lose, then you start to put yourself in a goal differential conversation. You really just want to take care of your own business. That's the biggest thing for this Croatia team today. You don't want to put your fate in the hands of anyone else. You want to take care of business against this Ghana team. And the matchup today, pretty interesting from the sense of what you've seen. And I know Nate Tennyson, producer of the program today, when you look at Ghana, you were at least intrigued. I know you were going back and forth in the YouTube comments this week with a number of different commenters on Middays with Marks about England, the performance of Ghana and England and that game, and you've just been really intrigued by this Ghana team itself.
16: Yeah, especially when you play against a team like England that's like always a favorite no matter really who they have on their roster. And this isn't like one of England's stronger sides in recent years past. But Ghana really held them to the ground the other day for their group stage game in a 0-0 draw. But Ghana was so structured and so strong on defense. And when you're going up against guys like Harry Kane, Declan Rice, and Jude Bellingham, and even Anthony Gordon now, who really struggled for England in that one, you can't take that away from Ghana's defense. And Ghana is looking like a pretty good sleeper team now in this tournament, and looks like they'll begin out of the group stage and into the round of 32. And if they have a good result against Croatia, which I think is pretty likely now, because Croatia's team is pretty old compared to where they have been the past two tournaments, going to the final and then the semis in 2022, I think Croatia's in for a tough one today against Ghana, and I'm pretty intrigued to see where Ghana goes from this match on and into the round of 32.
13: Yeah, I think that's the biggest thing when you look at Ghana, and I think this is kind of fun for maybe the casual of like, yeah, I could watch 90 minutes of soccer and not see a single goal. If you're going to watch Ghana today, you should sign up assuming that's going to be your experience, that you're not showing up for the goal-scoring prowess. You're showing up for the fact that you're watching soccer. I mean, that's just, you mentioned the way that they were able to lock down against England. That's just defensively, it appears that's the way they're going to be. They're not, and seemingly you can correct me tactically here, Nate, they're not taking a lot of chance. They're making sure that really they've got themselves stout defensively. They know they can get a result against you, and then they're going to capitalize on the mistake or two that you might make.
16: Yeah, I mean, I have the stats from the game against England from this week, and England finished the game with 79% ball possession compared to Ghana's 21%. England had 19 total shots with three on target, and Ghana had two shots with one on target. And, I mean, England had that ball the entire game, and it just didn't look like Ghana even cared about, oh, we have to defend the entire time, but, like, who cares? If we're going to pick up a 0-0 draw, we're going to get a point in our group, advance out of it eventually, and that's how they're going to play it. Like, in the World Cup, it's all really just about defense more than offense, in my opinion, and we saw that with Ghana against team with England and Harry Kane, who scored over 60 goals in all competitions for Bayern Munich this year.
13: Now, I'm curious for you, because I saw this debate percolate, and I saw a number of people talking about on the old timeline, and we're going to get to the phone line here in a second at 610-632-0975. I see one of our good friends hanging on the line right now. I want to get to him in a second, but I saw it percolate on timeline. I thought, well, if you're Ghana, you could pick the way that you go. If you could pick the potential opponent, what do you do in this matchup? And this goes back, I don't know if you remember the debates we were having during the play-in time for the 76ers, where I was like, I play to make sure that my spot's locked and I'm good. Now, Ghana does have the spot locked, but I don't necessarily mess around with the idea if you want the better opponent. But if you were Ghana going into today, what is the more favorable path for you, one Nate Tennyson?
16: That's a good question. I'm not really too sure, but if I'm Ghana, I'm doing everything I can to beat this Croatia team. And Croatia's so sneaky all the time, which we've seen, like I've said, in years past. And this is, I mean, Croatia's world ranking right now is 11th. Ghana's 73rd. And Ghana pulled off a 0-0 draw against England. Well, they're ranked in the top five. But if I was playing for Ghana today, I'm going all out, doing everything I can to beat Croatia and just not looking back towards it.
13: Yeah, I mean, from that, you could create some problems. Obviously, we talked about just Croatia having its own fate in its hands right now for what they do today. And I could tell a little bit of tense fandom maybe over to the side of us right now, hanging out, trying to get into it. But I know Alex in Bethlehem is actually on the line, wanting to get a chance to jump in with us, talking about a little bit of what the action is today, and obviously what the U.S. has done so far. So, Alex jumping in online. Alex, how are you today?
0: Yeah, great program, guys. Ray and Nate, great breakdown. But you know what? Give me the Croatians today in a 1-0 thriller, guys. Like I said, great breakdown. You're spot on about Ghana, but I don't think they can keep this up. Give me the favored Croatians today and Luka Modric.
13: You have made one man very happy here standing next to the speaker. The same man told me it was going to be 1-0 earlier today, so you're feeling good on the Croatia side of things. For you, tournament-wise, Alex, I'm curious for someone that's been watching, who's the team right now? Who do you have your eyes on the most?
0: Well, Team USA are up there for sure. But, I mean, France look incredible. The stars, you know, Messi and Haaland from Norway. Norway is perhaps a sleeper team. But, I'm so excited about Team USA. I'm impressed with their athleticism, their play in the midfield. I love McKinney. He's my favorite player in this tournament. And I think Team USA advanced past Bosnia no problem on Wednesday. Well, it might be a tough match, but USA advances on Wednesday. And then, guys,

0: appreciate you checking in, Alex. Appreciate the kind words as well. Yeah, I mean, listen, there's a reason why it's the knockout stage. It's the reason why you're working your way towards the top of, you know, all of soccer. This is kind of the way you would anticipate this shaking out. If you get to the round of 16, you should be participating in matchups against some of the best teams in the world. It seems kind of elementary for me to say it and break it down that way, but, you know, it's the fact that a lot of people feel, and maybe, Nate, you feel this might be some false confidence or at least overconfidence going into Bosnia. I know you kind of backed me up and slowed me down a little bit about that earlier, but, you know, the fact that there's a lot of people that feel good just about the U.S. to take care of business in the first round of the knockout stage is not maybe necessarily the norm, I would say, not just for the U.S., but I think just in general. Once you get to this knockout stage of the World Cup, you expect everything to kind of ratchet up a whole nother level.
1: Yeah, I think sometimes like teams aren't going to say that they take some games easy in the group stage matches, but when you have teams like Argentina playing against Algeria, I mean, you kind of know what's going to happen anyway. But yesterday was a good example of, we saw Capo Verde advance to the round of 32, and Uruguay is not making it in. But looking at USA and Bosnia, I mean, things are going to turn up now. Every game is now a do or die. It's a win or go home, and everything is on the line for these games. And it's not because one little mistake you make in a knockout game, that could cost you your entire tournament and your World Cup, and then you're probably going home. But for the U.S., I think what we saw in the first two wins over in the group stage over Paraguay and Australia, even the loss against Turkey looks pretty promising. But once Pochettino has his A-team out there again, I think it's more favorable for the U.S. to pull off the win over Bosnia Wednesday. But, like, I don't want to say that right now, and then Wednesday comes and they lose 3-0.
0: Yeah, all right. Well, we won't hold you accountable if it happens. Someone I am going to hold accountable if that were to happen would be from The Ringer, our buddy Anthony DeBundo, who has been on with us, was on with us ahead of everything, ahead of the World Cup, as everything was going down. I believe it was the first friendly, might have been the Champions League final, actually, day that we had you on talking about everything going on in the world of soccer. But now we got games, and you just mentioned Pochettino, and I want to get to that to start with you, because you were very excited about seeing him have his full complement. Anthony DeBundo from The Ringer joining us right now here on Fanatic FC. You were very excited to see him have the full complement and the impact he was going to have on American soccer and the fact that people were going to be able to see it on the biggest stage. What have you loved about the coaching, and what has that led to for this American team?
2: There's a stat so far through the group stage which basically gets into how much a team presses, how much pressure you're able to apply on the opponent. And through the first two matches, only Spain had applied more pressure high up the pitch on their opponents than other teams than the United States. And I think that gets into the entire ethos of Pochettino as a manager. It's something that has defined his entire club managerial career. His teams are going to hunt for the ball. They're going to show a ton of energy. They're going to press high, and they're going to turn teams over and create off of that. And you saw that with two of the three goals against Paraguay, the opener against Australia, both coming against the run of play, in a sense that they're creating chances off of turning opponents over. So it's vintage Pochettino, and he's got this team playing and flying the way he wants them.
0: Now, obviously, you can try and run whatever system you want. You need the players to do it right now. And when you look at the group stage, whose performance is really going to stick? And now, really, you're looking at two games, because, again, we were talking earlier that Thursday night. Should I ask you the question that I saw? I was saying every time I looked up, when I was in studio yesterday, and it was, I think it was ESPN, one of the networks had the graphic
2: PTI,
0: going.
2: Fox,
0: yes, are you concerned about the results? So I want to ask you the question as if we're sitting on a national kind of crew right here, and we have the graphic up on the board. Are you concerned about the result you saw Thursday night?
2: Of course not. No, it doesn't mean anything. I don't care that the backup defense isn't very good. Guess what? I could have told you when they put the lineup out, the defense looks a little shaky tonight. They might concede a couple goals. Turkey's a very capable attacking team. I know they didn't score their first two games, but they have a lot of good players. They have better players, quite frankly, than Paraguay and Australia. So we still haven't seen what the U.S. first defense backline choice looks like against a good attacking team. We're not going to see that in the round of 32. If the U.S. advances, though, then we're going to get that first real big test for this defense, which, to this point, Matt Freeze in the first two matches, only two shots on goal allowed. So the defense has been great, but they haven't really been tested. I think there's still questions about that, but you weren't going to get that answer on Thursday night anyway.
0: No, you weren't. We talked about it going in, about that back line, how you felt about it, whether you were concerned, and really them all getting on the field together, really getting an opportunity to play with one another was another big question coming in. But you said it right there, if they advance. because I think there might be, call it an American

0: American arrogance, call it maybe, to me, a little bit of just like, hey, listen, I've watched this team through two games look really darn good. You know, maybe Bosnia wasn't the top of my watch list when it came into the World Cup, and obviously, you know, I don't think there's a lot of people that have dove deep on Bosnia. Where's the potential trip-up for this team when you say if they advance? How confident are you them in that matchup Wednesday night, and where could the trouble spot be for them?
1: I think the number one trouble spot is going to be set-piece defense. So if Bosnia is able to generate set-piece attacking plays, they are one of the tallest and most efficient set-piece teams. That was true during qualifying for them in Europe as well. But through three matches here, there's going to be 32 teams that advance to the knockout stage. They're going to finish 31st in expected goals created, which is a metric that looks at quality of chances that you create. So this has not been a good attacking team in the group stage. They scored one goal against Canada from a set play. That was enough to get them that key point. Then they beat Qatar in the final match, who, for my money, might have been the worst team in the field. So credit to them for doing what they needed to do in a weak group with Canada and Switzerland and Qatar to get through. But the U.S. should, is, and will be rightful favorites. And I know everybody's going to say, oh, but they beat Italy in a penalty shootout. To their credit, they did win two penalty shootouts against Wales and Italy to get to this World Cup. So if you get to a shootout, they're gonna feel confident. However, people tend to leave out that Italy got a red card in the first half of that match, and that definitely threw everything out the window. Italy was up 1-0, got a red card, and it went off the rails.
0: I can tell you a guy who hasn't forgotten that.
1: Your brother?
0: Yeah, my brother has not forgotten that. He's very, very upset at this point still about Italy not being involved with the everything going on here. And I think there's probably a number of people not too far from us right now down here at Live 2 in Hotel Philadelphia disappointed about that.
1: I can imagine. A few of my family members as well.
0: Yeah, disappointed about the lack of inclusion. But for the teams in the tournament right now, I mean, we haven't talked to you since again, that Champions League final day, so we didn't even talk to you while friendlies were going on. Everybody, you know, the last time we talked, Brandon Anderson wasn't even married. You know, like, a lot has happened
1: lot
0: over
1: has
0: the
1: changed.
0: Last. So looking at the last month of soccer that you've watched, and as you've digested where these teams have done, what they've done through the group stage, on the last day of group play, where are the top maybe three or four in your mind of, like, this team is primed to do it?
1: I don't think there's a single team that, to me, this team looks flawless thus far. I think a lot of people will point to France, right? They beat the backups from Norway. They beat Senegal. They have the best attacking group in this tournament on paper. But I actually think their defense has shown more cracks, even against the Norwegian backups on Friday. I thought they were a little bit lackluster. Midfield hasn't looked as solid as it's looked in the past. So there's questions about them. With Spain, Spain's been the best defense in the tournament. They've only given up. They haven't given up a goal yet. They've only given up half of an expected goal in three matches. That's amazing. But Nico Williams is hurt. He's out. Jeremy Pino's out. Yamal Yamal's been playing at like 75%, it looks like to me. So Spain's got questions. England, Reece James is out now. He's an important right back. They don't have a lot of depth there. So England's got some defensive question marks. And they, of course, got held to a stalemate by Ghana. And then Argentina is kind of the team that's just kind of there. And honestly, with the way the draw's breaking for them, Cape Verde in the round of 32, then Australia or Egypt in the round of 16, they're going to be heavy favorites to make the quarters. Potential quarterfinal, maybe against Portugal, maybe against Colombia, maybe Switzerland. They have the cleanest path to the semifinals, but they haven't really been tested because their group was very weak. So,
0: are you telling me they might not be tested till the semis?
1: They might not be tested till the semis. Well, quarters at the least.
0: How much help does this Messi guy need?
1: I know, it's unbelievable.
0: Oh.
1: And he was a question mark. I mean, I think, obviously, we all expect Leo Messi to be great, but I don't know if people expected, you know, five goals in two matches great, even if it was helped maybe by the poor goalkeeping of the Algerians. But, yeah, I mean, Messi has surpassed expectations, and I think that raises Argentina's ceiling. But they haven't really been tested. I mean, there's nobody that they've faced, and this is my question with Argentina. Their wide defenders, their wide play is just underwhelming in general, but they haven't played a single team with a top-level attacker yet.
0: So now I'm curious for you. We were talking about England there and the stalemate against Ghana. Obviously, you have the matchup here today, which, I don't know, when you walked in here, when I was walking in here, it's still raining.
1: It's misting.
0: Yeah, it's gross. I feel for these people. Like, these two fan bases. One, I saw you posted a video last night out and about. I don't know where you were specifically.
1: Yeah, it was Lucy's downtown.
0: Really?
1: City, yeah.
0: You think I would recognize Lucy's?
1: Little Zagreb is what it felt like. It was
0: amazing.
1: I've
0: been there once or twice myself.
1: Have you?
0: Now, you tell me it was all Croatia fans out there at Lucy's last night. So you saw, I mean, you saw the scene. Just these two fan bases showing up right now in Philadelphia has been tremendous.
1: I mean, it's awesome. I was walking through the parking lot here. There's a bunch of Ghanaians getting excited over in the one lot. There was a few New York City taxis, so I'm guessing some people drove down from New York City
0: awesome.
1: Just in the taxis. Some taxi cab drivers getting down.
0: Hell of a fare if you
1: took it. It would be quite a fare. And last night, you know, we were just we were out in Noakon, and then we went downtown afterwards, and we just wanted to go to the bar. And we walk in, and they had taken over the DJ booth. They're playing their music. There were fans that I met from Croatia, from St. Louis, from Chicago, from all over, who came to Philly to experience this match. So it's exciting. Both teams should be through. As long as Croatia doesn't lose, they're fine. I don't think they're going to lose. Not sure it's going to be the most exciting match. Ghana defensively have been very... We're going to defend first, and then we'll see about the attacking part through their two matches. So, but they haven't conceded a goal yet.
0: So that's kind of what we were talking about before you came on, of just like, if you are the soccer fan that watches with the mindset of, I could go through 90 minutes and not see a goal, this is the game that you better go into knowing that that's very much a possibility for you.
1: Absolutely, yeah. I think so. I mean, if it were 0-0 at the end, both teams will have a nice handshake. They'll all hug each other. Hey, we're moving on to the next round. We've achieved our goal here. And honestly, the way this is breaking, you could actually make a case it's better to be third because you end up in the weaker section. And whoever comes in second is going to play either Colombia or Portugal. Whoever comes in third is going to play either Colombia or Portugal. I don't think there's a huge gap between those two teams. So you're like, well, we could, and you don't know who you're going to play. So it's kind of like, well, we'll see what happens.
0: So that also was something I saw floating around on, I don't know. I mean, I ended up, you know, I'm just going through making notes for today's show thing. I ended up down on, I don't know if it's a Ghana subreddit or what, football subreddit. I ended up somewhere where I started to see the debate going back and forth about that very idea about, well, you know, today, if you concede one and just kind of show up for the rest of the game, it's not the worst thing that ever happened. It seemed like from the Ghana side of things, that's not something they want to do.
1: Right.
0: As you know, or at least they're telling you that's not something they're going to do. But how beneficial would it be for a team to be third instead of second in this group?
1: I really don't think it's a huge difference. So second place will play the runner-up from Group K, which will be whoever doesn't win tonight between Portugal and Colombia. If you were to pull an upset there, then you'd play almost certainly Spain in the round of 16. If you come in third, you're also going to play Portugal or Colombia.
0: Right.
1: If you win that match, you're probably getting Switzerland. So like,
0: okay,
1: if your
0: so
1: goal
0: you
1: is
0: go.
1: We want to avoid Spain, we want to avoid the big boys, you would be better to finish third. Croatia doesn't have that luxury, right?
0: They can't
1: lose this match.
0: Yeah.
1: They lose this match, they're most likely out. But a draw would be enough for them. So like, if it's 0-0 late, it's like, who's pushing for the winner?
0: All right, so I want to say something. I know we got a lot of Croatian fans around, so I can't really go too loud on this one. But, you know, I've had a lot of fun watching the Scots.
1: Have you?
0: Yeah.
1: Your fun is over, unfortunately.
0: Yeah, I was going to say. I've been looking at third place standing. I tried my galaxy brain in my head here. I feel for them.
1: Well, it has been the worst week ever as a Scotland fan because every single result that they needed to go their way has gone against them. They needed South Africa to lose. They won.
0: Yep.
1: They needed Ecuador to not win. They beat Germany.
0: Won.
1: Iran gets the draw last night. They pass Scotland. So basically every result that could have gone against the Scots has, and almost certainly today they will be eliminated, most likely at 5 o'clock when Croatia doesn't lose. But maybe they don't, and then maybe Uzbekistan gets a result, and then maybe there isn't a tie late tonight in that Algeria game, and they have a chance to advance. But unfortunately, I think the Tartan Army is heading home.
0: Yeah, you need a ridiculous parlay to play out, basically, to make this one happen.
1: An incredibly unlikely series of events.
0: So I'm saying before they get going, like maybe we talk to our friends here at Live Casino, and we throw like a goodbye Scotland party, like, you know, bon voyage, like hey, thanks for coming to America and showing us a good time here.
1: We missed out not getting Scotland.
0: No, I was trying to galaxy brain their way here to Philadelphia for any game, really. And now, it's looking like July 4th might be a party here in terms of that potential matchup.
1: Everybody had it circled when the draw came out. They said, okay, well, France is the favorite to win I, and Germany's the favorite to win E, and if they both win, they probably should play. And then 4th of July, we have some trench warfare.
0: It's going to be electric here on July 4th.
1: Absolutely.
0: I cannot wait for that. Now, for you, on this last day of group play, what's the biggest thing you're watching outside of obviously the game we got going down there in Philadelphia Stadium?
1: So when the groups came out, and then the schedule came out, and they said, oh, we're going to put Colombia, Portugal in Miami, I think everybody circled that. And if you were ranking every game from 1 to...
0: I know you did it.
1: I think there's like 96 group games. If you were to rank every game, that was number one, right? And I think that Colombia, their fan base is massive, of course, in Miami. Ronaldo, just the kind of the spectacle that he creates, whether he should be starting or isn't is a debate for another time. But he's out there. He scored 2 goals. And this is for the group, right? This is the only group in the whole tournament, for me at least, where they have 2 top 10 teams paired together, debating on Morocco. But basically, like, we have 2 top 10 teams in this group, and they're going at it for a group title. And it does matter. Like, this game tonight, you saw France and Norway, right? Norway sits everybody yesterday. They kind of punted the game and said, we're worried about the next round. This is a huge difference in the draw, because whoever wins this gets that section with Switzerland, and whoever loses probably has to play Spain. We could get Spain, Portugal. We could get Colombia, Spain in the round of 16. Huge difference in terms of trying to actually win this tournament. And if you are a narrative guy and you want to see one last time Messi versus Ronaldo, like the good old Barcelona-Real Madrid days, Portugal wins tonight and they do make it to the quarterfinals, we will almost certainly have Messi and Ronaldo sharing a pitch.
0: I mean, that's what you got to be rooting
1: that would
0: for.
1: I'm a narrative guy. If you're a narrative guy, that's the narrative that I think the social media might break. That game might like cause some eternal rifts online, but it would be an amazing spectacle to see.
0: All right, two quick ones before we let you go here. One, you told me at the beginning of the tournament you were an honorary Ecuadorian. Have you been banned from that country for getting all their hopes up?
1: We are not dead. I don't know if you've heard this.
0: Yeah, I've
1: heard
0: this.
1: The boys from Quito pulled out a huge win.
0: That was incredible the other day.
1: Yeah, they came from behind. They conceded a second-minute goal. I'm like, well, that's it. And then sure enough, they found two. Bakasese, the manager, who looks like he's got the hair like Fabio. He's up in the stands cheering with the fans himself. They are playing a game against Mexico at Azteca, at the altitude in the heart of Mexico City. That's a tough environment, but Ecuador is very comfortable playing at altitude. They go on the road for all of their South American qualifiers all the time, so they're frequently in Argentina and Brazil. Like, they're going to be ready to go, and they bring their world-class defense with them that always plays in the knockout. So the goal was grind through the first round. They got through. They got a win. They did what they needed to do, and now they get Mexico and maybe England also at altitude. People are saying we might get Mexico-England round of 16. We also might get Ecuador-England, and it's still going to be tough for England to play a team who's very comfortable playing at altitude. So I think the Ecuadorians could make a run still. That little section with Brazil, Japan, Norway, Ivory Coast, Ecuador, Mexico, England, and then we'll see who the eighth team is. That section is one of the most loaded quarters you'll ever see in a World Cup.
0: All right, last one for you. I was promised Mount Rushmore conversation, so am I getting a let's go. I'll go with the U.S. men's national team. Please give me your Mount
1: Rushmore. Who's your Mount Rushmore?
0: I want your Mount Rushmore.
1: Okay.
0: I'll give you Donovan, Dempsey, Howard, and Reyna.
1: Reyna. Okay, yeah. I'm going to go Pulisic.
0: Oh, you're going. Oh, Pulisic's already on the Mount Rushmore.
1: Howard, yes. Well, he's the all-time leading goal scorer. Howard, Pulisic, Dempsey, and Donovan.
0: All right.
1: Yeah.
0: All right.
1: I'm a little more, you know, modern biased.
0: I wanted to give a shout-out to the old
1: jug. Yeah. Claudio Reyna, well, you know, does some off-the-field drama affect your positioning on the Mount Rushmore?
0: Listen, I'm going strictly U.S. men's national team playing time.
1: 6-3-2-0-9-7-5. Yeah. Should Claudio Reyna's stuff with Greg Berhalter affect his positioning on the Mount Rushmore?
0: Hey, listen, they won a group.
1: They won the group. Vibes are back.
0: All right.
1: Mauricio Pochettino, he's magic, you know.
0: Awesome to have you, DeBondo. Thank you so much. Follow Anthony DeBondo, leading all the World Cup coverage for The Ringer, doing a tremendous job. Thanks for joining us. If we do this again throughout the knockout stage, I'll be giving you a call again. We come back. We talked about it a little bit. The game that could be played here in Philadelphia, what would it be coming up on July 4th? We'll preview that for you coming up and also get back into Croatia, Ghana. You're tuned in to Fanatic FC here on 97.5, The Fanatic.
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1: That's right, we're live. Live Casino and Hotel Philadelphia down here in South Philly. We are almost an hour away from Ghana and Croatia from Philadelphia Stadium, which if you haven't been paying attention to the World Cup, it's just a fancy way of us calling Lincoln Financial Field a soccer field for about a month. We're live here inside of Live Casino Hotel Philadelphia. Done a great job hosting us here for Fanatic FC just outside of Sports and Social. And if you've not yet been down here during the big soccer celebration of this summer, you got to get down here. And this is why, because of the tremendous things they're getting done for you. You have the opportunity, if you come down here Wednesday night. So the U.S. plays Wednesday night, 8 o'clock. If you want to come down, maybe get yourself something to eat. One of the fine places around here. You know, we had a couple of different options here. I love the burger if we want to go nice and casual here over at Sports and Social. We also had Luck Fu at one point. But if you want to get down here Wednesday night for the U.S. game, you have an opportunity, if you're here, to win two tickets to Saturday's game on July 4th. That drawing is going to take place on Wednesday night at 7:30 ahead of the U.S. game. So you come down here, get a little dinner, put yourself in the drawing, your chance to win tickets to Saturday, July 4th, the game here in Philadelphia. And Nate Tennyson, producer of the program, I'm Ray Dunn. Nate, we talked about just what that matchup could be on July 4th in Philadelphia. The opportunity potentially to see Germany and France match up here in Philadelphia in a week's time in the knockout stage in the World Cup. Six of the last seven World Cup finals have featured one of these two countries. You could potentially see a matchup here in Philadelphia in a week. I know the soccer nerd in you, Nate, is losing his mind a little bit at the potential of that happening here in this city.
3: Yeah. I remember when Philly got announced as a location for the World Cup, everyone was like praying for a USA versus England on July 4th. But I don't think we can complain about if we're seeing Germany versus France on the 4th of July here in Philly. Two powerhouse teams, but I think the heavy favorite in that one is going to be France. I think France goes all the way to the World Cup final again this year, but Germany's got some really, really good young players on their team now, Ray, and that's going to be a really good game, but I think France pulls that one out, though.
1: I would probably be inclined to agree with you on that one, but just the idea of those two sides being here, and we've seen some really, really cool scenes here in Philadelphia over the last month. I know I was not here last week for Brazil-Haiti and all the Brazilian fans that were here and just how insane that was. I remember the atmosphere 2 weeks ago. We were here for Ecuador and Ivory Coast, and there's the number of people from Ecuador that were here enjoying it. The way they took over the stadium was crazy, and right now we have a really, really cool environment that's kind of opened up here. Coming down from Marconi Plaza, there was a whole bunch of Croatians that are getting a chance to celebrate their team. I know over at FDR Plaza, there was a nice gathering of a lot of people here supporting Ghana. So it's been really cool to see these two sides coming. I'll be interested to see the stadium split. You know, when I was here for Ecuador 2 weeks ago, it was very clear to me that it was going to be like 95%. I haven't gotten a good reading. I would say that there's more than likely going to be more Croatian fans in there. Just I don't know by how much going into today's game. But a real big showdown for those two sides. We kind of mapped it out with Anthony Dabundo of The Ringer in the last segment. Coming up in the next segment, we're going to get a chance to catch up with the Philadelphia Union's Nathan Ariel, one of the best defenders in all of Major League Soccer. Looking forward to talk to him about the World Cup, and he's a guy that's appeared for the senior team. He's appeared for the U.S. men's national team. He knows a lot of these guys. He's trained with a lot of these guys, played alongside a lot of these guys. So get a chance to hear his perspective. I'm so curious, Nate, talking about Nate, how he's watching the World Cup. Like, how do you kind of, as a, take yourself out of that soccer player mentality and just sit down there as a fan and try and enjoy all this?
3: Yeah, I think you have to just put your professional game to the side for a little bit and just enjoy the level of skill you're watching on TV. And especially now, with this could be the last run for Messi and Ronaldo. I think everyone's tuned in and glued to their seats now if we can actually see them in the round of 16 against Portugal, Argentina. That would be unreal. Like your boy Anthony said, I think the internet will explode that day. But if I was a pro like Nate Harrell, Nate Harrell is, I just think you just have to enjoy the moment. I know he has a lot of good buddies that are on the USMNT right now, and you got to just root for your boys, root for your country, and just see how far they can go. And hey, maybe one day Nate Harrell is lacing up his boots for Mauricio Pochettino in the next World Cup.
1: Yeah, I mean, that's another thing I want to know. Pochettino, what's it like to play for him? That's another question I have for him, of just like, what's the experience like there? Because it was last summer, right? 2025, you got an opportunity to be with them, be with that team. So I want to just kind of pick his brain about that. Obviously, ahead of the knockout stage game going for the U.S. on Wednesday night, you come down here for that. You have opportunity to get yourself into a drawing to win a pair of tickets to July 4th here, which could be France, could be Germany, looking at the way it breaks out, looking at this bracket, just the way everything's going right now. Where the U.S. is kind of, again, maybe not the matchups necessarily that you would expect, but if they were to win the group, we said it about a month ago, it would be that round of 16, you know, getting yourself closer, getting yourself, if you got yourself to the quarterfinals, getting yourself to play Spain. And that type of matchup to me is the one where I was always leery of, okay, where's the upside for this? But if you end up playing Spain in this, and that's where this becomes a problem for you, that's really impressive. And I think right now the position that the United States put themselves in, pretty, pretty impressive. So we're going to take a break. We come back. We got Nate Harrell coming up. We're going to break down with him. Hey, what's it like watching this team? Tell me a little bit about playing with Matt Freese. Tell me a little bit about what it's like to watch these guys and really what he's seen from the tournament so far, from the group stage, and his excitement over the United States. How far does he believe this group can go? We'll take a break. Come back with him, one of the best defenders in Major League Soccer. On the other side, you're tuned in to Fanatic FC right here, 97.5 The Fanatic.
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1: The two Fanatic FC live from Live Casino and Hotel Philadelphia. We are an hour away. Ghana and Croatia coming your way from Philadelphia Stadium as the two sides. Still some things to figure out in that group. Still trying to figure out exactly where they will finish. And of course, looking at that group right now, looking at Group L, Ghana a point ahead of that Croatia team. The two sides matching up this afternoon in Philadelphia. Most likely both these sides going to end up safe here. Croatia probably going to get themselves a result here. If they get themselves that result, they are certainly going to be safe. You don't want to leave your fate in the hand of someone else. Pretty much every fan we've talked to from Croatia believes today they get that result, they're going to be good. A very confident group coming in. So confident, actually, that one of the Croatia fans just walked by me. It was from Pittsburgh. And was mocking the Flyers, which I thought was an interesting choice, given the way last season ended. But, hey, you make your own choices in this world. I hope, you know, that doesn't come back to bite him later on today. Maybe Croatia doesn't get the result he's looking for. It was certainly an interesting choice. But looking at those third-place standings again, Croatia right now is seventh amongst the third-place teams. The top eight third-place teams will move themselves on. Croatia still need to get some work done here. In a good spot, not a great spot, to get themselves into that next round. Of course, Ghana looking to be good defensively one more time in this group stage. and maybe get themselves that second spot in Group L. Someone that knows about being good defensively is one of the best defenders in Major League Soccer, who joins us right now as we broadcast live from Live Casino Hotel Philadelphia. Joins us on the phone, Nathan Harriel from the Philadelphia Union, on with us right now. And Nathan, thank you so much for giving us a little bit of your time. What has it been like for you to get to watch and enjoy all that soccer has to offer here in the World Cup over the last couple of weeks?
0: Yeah, thanks for having me. The World Cup's been it's been super cool, you know, especially since the games are in Philly, you know, and to experience that with all the cultures and everyone from around the world coming and enjoying the country and the cities, it's super cool to watch.
1: For you, have you been able to get yourself down to a couple games? Have you been able to get into the stadium?
0: Yeah, I feel like you might know a person or two. Yeah, I was lucky enough to go to the Ecuador Ivory Coast game. And then I was able to also go to the France Iraq game too, which was a super cool experience. You know, the Ecuador Ivory Coast game was probably one of the coolest soccer atmospheres I've ever been in. You know, it was 99% Ecuadorian, yellow everywhere. But it was a really cool experience to be able to watch. You know, I'm used to watching friendlies, but for it to be a real World Cup game, it's a bucket list thing, and you know, it was a great experience to be there.
1: So I want to take you, you mentioned the France-Iraq game. What were you doing? Were you in the weather? Were you maybe had a nice little setup where you were able to get out of that rain? How did you deal with that weather delay?
0: Yeah, I was lucky enough to be blessed with some suite tickets. So luckily enough, I wasn't in the pouring rain. Unfortunately, I didn't have an extra suite ticket for my girlfriend, and she was in the rain with some of her friends. But we were chilling and relaxing and watching waiting in the suite. But it was crazy to see all the fans stayed for all 90 minutes, no matter how long the delay was in the pouring rain, which is also super cool to see how much everyone loves this game that we play and are willing to wait through whatever weather delay there is.
1: At the risk of getting you in trouble, how'd that conversation go when she was still out there in the rain and you were enjoying the suite?
0: Oh, it was me and another teammate. So he was there with me for it. Wasn't the best when I got home, but it happens. It happens.
1: It does. It happens. I'm glad you got to enjoy it. You mentioned the Ecuadorian crowd that showed up for that game against Ivory Coast was tremendous. The way that game ended, not in their favor, but was also a really exciting finish to that one. I know we were here at Live Casino. I stuck around for the end of that game with the Ecuadorian fans that were still hanging out here, and it was like one of those silent, like, I don't want to say anything to anyone right now because I feel for you and I feel for the way that one ended. But I want to get to just the way you were watching it. We've got to how you're watching it, but for you, you know, to be the high-level player that you are, to be someone that's appeared for the U.S. men's national team, to watch these games, are you able to remove the, like, soccer player in you from it and enjoy it as a fan, or is there so much of, like, oh, I would have wanted to do this, or I would have wanted to try and do that? You know, just being so immersed in the game, how do you watch it?
0: No, I think it's whenever I watch any game, any sport, you know, my athlete brain is going off, you know, in certain situations. You know, it's hard not to because of how much I'm in the game, and you know, I revolve my life around it because it's my job. But yes, I like also like be able to sit back and enjoy and watch it. But whenever I'm with my friends watching games like this, we're always talking tactics on what we thought would be the better option, but that's easy to do from, you know, up top in the stands when you're not on the field making decisions in a split second. But, I try to sit back and enjoy it, but at the same time, you know, my soccer brain is always running.
1: Yeah, you got a little bit of potential future analyst in you. I could see that as a post-playing career option for you when it comes to the way you break down the game. But, yeah, you understand how we feel, you know, sitting up there for every game, break it down. Oh, yeah, maybe they should be doing that. We're talking to Nathan Harriel of the Philadelphia Union, and I'm just curious for you, the experience of putting on, you know, that kit and the opportunity to play for the U.S. men's national team, you've done it. To try to put into words what it's like to represent your country, regardless of competition, regardless of friendly, what is that like?
0: It's a feeling that, you know, I can't compare to anything else. You know, I've been blessed with and lucky enough to represent our country on the youth stages, at the Olympics, at the senior team level. But when you hear the anthem before a kickoff, you know, it's it gives you goosebumps. It gives you chills because, you know, not everybody gets that opportunity, and you never know when it's going to be your last. So, yeah, whenever I'm at these camps, I try to take it all in, enjoy the moment as much as I possibly can, and give 100%. You know, being at the Olympics in 24 in Paris was some of the proudest moments of my life, being able to represent my country on the world stage in such a big environment. You know, it was my dream to be able to compete in the Olympics, and I was able to accomplish that. And yeah, I'll never take these little moments for granted whatsoever.
1: And for you, you know, knowing so many guys on this team, what's the communication like with them as they're going through this? Is it a, hey, I'm going to catch up with them when this whole thing's over? Is it a, hey, you know, I saw that, congrats? You know, what's the communication like with so many of these guys that you've trained with, played alongside with, and have known for so long?
0: Yeah, no, I think it's been good being able to talk to them before the roster got released. You know, we play against each other so much with Max from Columbus and then Alex Nejas from Club America. We've played recently before the selections, and then finding out if we didn't make the roster, you know, just talking about congratulations because it's such a huge accomplishment. You know, it's everyone in that player pool is one big family, and we're all so supportive of each other. And I know for a fact after the World Cup season's over with and we're going back to club play and playing each other, you know, be back to normal, asking about how the experience was, and you know that we were just so proud of each other for being able to represent our country on this stage and show the world that Americans can play football.
1: Absolutely, and not just Americans, but specifically the Union Academy can produce some tremendous, tremendous players. You know, we've made so much about the number of different players that have come from the Academy. I know you played a number of times really closely with Matt Freeze, amongst the other guys there. What's your relationship like with Matt? What's been like to see him take the reins as the goalkeeper for the U.S. men's national team?
0: Yeah, it's been really cool. You know, Freeze was here my first 2 years, and unfortunately he couldn't play here. He's behind Andre. But we knew when Matt got his chance at the club level, which he did at New York City, he was going to take it completely, you know. And then seeing how fast sports really does affect someone's life. You go from not having any national experience to then now being the U.S. number one. It's super cool to see, you know. And I can't wait for the MLS to start back up to be able to go play against Matt in New York City and just compete against them, you know, and catch up with them post game and just ask him about the experience, you know. But extremely proud of not only Matt, Mark, Rusty, Brendan, and the list goes on.
1: And to those guys, you know, what's your relationship like with some of the older guys, obviously, that you know so much of? And I think there is that kind of familial feel when it comes to guys that came through the Union Academy. You know, what's your communication like with them, and what's it been like to watch them?
0: It's been really cool. You know, we talk here and there. Like right now, they're in the tournament, so you don't want to distract anybody.
1: Right.
0: But with Mark, you know, me and Mark have talked quite a bit in the past too, and just about the whole entire journey. Because you know, it's one big journey. You know, you're at these camps together. Like last year at Gold Cup, being able to catch up with all these guys was super cool, and to hear their experiences, and not also here, but to learn. You know, they're playing at these top levels in Europe. You know, and you take in all the information you possibly can to apply it to your game and prove it and hope to be in their footsteps in 4 more years.
1: We're talking to Nathan Ariel here, defender for your Philadelphia Union. And I got to ask you, because so much has been made about Mauricio Pochettino and what he does as a coach and what he does and what he's brought to American soccer. What's it like to be around him?
0: It's great. You know, he's coached some top-class players at some top-class clubs. Just as a person too, on the human level, you know, he's an amazing coach to work with. You know, it's not like there's a big disconnect that he's your head coach. You know, he tries to, and he does meet everybody on the personal level, and it's an amazing thing. But when you step over the line at training, it's full go. And you know, that's what we are. That's what Americans are. You know, we don't take anything for granted. You know, we go 100% in everything we do. But yeah, he's been an amazing coach for the group. You know, I mean, there's not much else to say. You know, we won the group. You know, we won 2 games back to back for the first time in a long time. So yeah, he's an amazing coach to have on this journey with, and hopefully for the coming years, so he can stay around.
1: Now, as you mentioned that, what they've already done, what they've accomplished in the group, when you look at this team, where do you see the ceiling for this group? I feel like that's the question that everyone right now, whether you're sitting, you know, at the water cooler, if you want to use the metaphor at work, or you're just walking around talking to people about this team, everybody wants to know, where can this team really go? Where do you believe this team can really go?
0: I mean, like any other competitor with this team, you know, we've proven in the first in the group stages that we're the real deal, and I think you go into any tournament with the mindset of winning it. You know, you don't go into a tournament saying, oh, we'll be okay if we can get to a certain point. I seriously do believe that, you know, with the way we're playing and the momentum that we have, if we can stay injury-free, I really do think a final is definitely achievable, you know. And I don't take that lightly, you know. I mean, you can look at Fox. Zlatan said it best when he was asked, and he just said one word, yes. So I believe the U.S. can definitely go far in this tournament and win it.
1: And then look at the rest of the tournament for you. We've talked a lot about the U.S., obviously, got top of mind right here, right now. And we talked a little bit about the games that you've gotten yourself to. But who have you found yourself? Is there a nation? Is there a team? Is there a storyline that you've enjoyed watching that kind of falls on the other side, not necessarily on the U.S. men's national team side, but just amongst the other 47 nations competing in this?
0: I think the coolest one for me is Ivory Coast. You know, I mean, part of it, too, is the reason that is, you know, they're training down at our facility, and I was able to see them play against our second team at that warm-up game before the tournament starts up, and they have a bunch of young talent. You know, Diamande is an unbelievable story he has, you know, from going and playing UPSL in Florida 2 years ago to now being one of the best swingers in the world and, you know, performing at a top level in the World Cup. So yeah, the Ivory Coast story is it's an amazing story, and yeah, they're definitely my dark horse for sure in this tournament.
1: Dark horse, you got your eyes on a couple of different squads right now outside of the U.S. Like, if you're saying the U.S. in the final, who do you think's the one that's on the other side?
0: I mean, there's some, like, the rough part about it is just all the knockout stages now and how it lines up, kind of like a March Madness table. But there's so many, like, you have, so if you're French, Argentina, Spain, there's so many good teams out there, you know. But yeah, just you have to wait and see how the knockout rounds work, because it's knockout rounds are very cruel. And, you know, I believe the round of 32 game for the Dutch is against Morocco, and those are two top 10 countries battling against each other, which is, like, it's unlucky, but it's, as a viewer, as a neutral viewer, it's going to be an amazing game to watch, and I'm really excited for that game.
1: Everybody's always just looking for the best game. I'll wait till we get your bracket. We'll get the official Nathan Ariel bracket drop come tomorrow. And I don't know. Maybe I'm just speaking that one to existence, giving you an idea here, a free idea for a little social media post for you tomorrow. Before we let you go, I want to just give you an opportunity. You know, Ryan Richter, now the interim, leading everything with the Union. What's it been like as you guys are kind of getting ready to get back into the swing of things come post-World Cup?
0: Oh, it's been exciting. You know, it's the first half of the year was very unlucky. That wasn't like us at all. We didn't represent the club in the right way. We didn't represent the city in the right way. But Ryan being on the staff now brings a little bit different energy. It's a good energy with the group, positive mindset for sure. And, yeah, we're just excited to get back to work. You know, he's bringing back that competitive spirit. And, you know, I'm really looking forward to the second half of the year.
1: Well, look forward to getting down there, seeing you guys at Chester. Nathan, I appreciate you taking the time. Hopefully, maybe you find your way out there on July 4th. Maybe you get an extra sweet ticket this time. But regardless, I hope you enjoy the rest of the World Cup.
0: Thank you for having me.
1: Nathan Ariel joined us. We appreciate him taking the time to join us, one of the best defenders in Major League Soccer, a member of your Philadelphia Union. And he did a really good job there. One, Ryan for his guys talking about the fact that they get to a final, but also, Nate, he was not ready to give me who his champion was. He knows he's keeping that one close to the vest. I think we're going to get an official Ariel bracket at some point.
2: But that's how, like, every athlete says it, right? You know that they're not going to give you a oh yeah, this is who I'm riding with, or like a yes or no, like, guarantee. They're always going to
1: be an analyst.
2: Oh, yeah, he's got it in him. I was thinking, like, Ray, if Alexi Lalas can do it, anybody can do it at this point.
1: Well, I'm saying, and listen, you know, I love Seba and Shannon, and I think they're going to be doing radio stuff with them for a long time. But if we're building a pipeline of union players that would come through and I think could sit there and do their job, Harriold, it was something I said to the union when we were going through the process of, like, hey, who would you want, who would you not? I was like, hey, you know, like, please, like, at one point, I want to get Harry along because I think he just, you know, you see from content they put out and obviously just following along with him, I think that if he wanted to get into the analyst game post-playing career, and he's got plenty of playing career ahead of him, I think he's got a future in that for sure.
2: Yeah, I agree. And also, Ali Bedoya's on Telemundo as an analyst there, and he's really good too. I've kind of noticed that the guys who have played college soccer and gotten their degree, they speak very well about the game too. And I think because not all players are the best at teaching and explaining it. Some are just good at doing it. But it's really awesome seeing really talented players in any sport, and then they can translate what they do into being a TV or radio analyst.
1: Yeah, and I think Nathan could do it. And he was saying that he's got his, you know, he was trying not to say that, you know, back home he's, you know, kind of doing the armchair analysis, but he's clearly, he had some ideas. And, I hope that, you know, come 4 years from now, we're talking about him putting on the stars and the stripes. He's just great dude and obviously represents the Philadelphia Union. Want to give him a chance there to talk about the second half of the season, what they might be, you know, getting themselves into and looking towards the future with Brian Richter as the interim head coach for them. So look forward to getting down to Chester and seeing him play coming up in the next couple of months. Now, Nate, you've had a big part of this program. One, we've been rolling back and forth. I've enjoyed that, but you have 90 with Nate. That's coming your way in the next segment. So we're going to get whatever you got on your mind as we get to the end here. I have a feeling, given the storylines I know that you like, I have a feeling I know what your 90 with Nate, at least one of the things that it will feature, but that is coming your way coming up next, as well as we're going to dive more into the bracket and a little bit of what the culture has been of the World Cup in America. Like, it's just been cool to experience it. I mentioned it with Anthony DeBundo with the Ringer earlier. You know, the Scots, I wanted to be Scottish, you know, after watching the way they were partying up in Boston, the way they were having themselves a good time. I was trying to get them, so you're Scott. Oh, there we go. Of course, Lucas is Scottish. The guy loves to party. That guy is left. He's looking around at the casino right now, like, you know, we're having fun here, but we're done at 5. I wonder if someone else could take that van. Maybe I could go wander down. Yeah, I know Lucas's type. I'm just like Lucas. You know, I got the same feeling there. But, of course, he's Scottish. So, wonderful guy here on our promotion staff hanging out with us. We take you through Fanatic FC. But you've seen so many of these different kind of moments happen across the country. I saw a great interview that I feel like we just have to play coming up next. Local news doing its thing. We'll play that for you. We'll also get 90 with Nate. We'll get you through the bracket because we're still hanging out with you. And of course, we're going to go back to break it down Croatia and Ghana. Do we have a final score? What are you thinking? 3? Whoa, 3-0. All right. What, Ghana? You say? Oh, he's in a Croatian shirt. Tell me, Ghana. Oh, no. Oh, no. He's sweating right now. I finally met a Croatian fan that wasn't overconfident. That's a change over here. Good for you. Oh, man. He totally bait and switched me there. I had 3-0 in favor of Ghana, according to him. We'll see what ends up. What's the final score here? We got a final score? Oh, we don't have a final score. Win? Loss? Nothing? All right. It went? See, that's like half a thumbs up for us. We got a number of fans making their way on past us, making their way into the weather, getting themselves set. Ghana and Croatia coming your way at 5 o'clock. We're hanging out live, Casino and Hotel Philadelphia, here in the Stadium District. 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

0: to Live Casino and Hotel Philadelphia, just outside of Sports and Social, where I'm looking at just a tremendous 52-foot video wall and, of course, the FanDuel Sportsbook here. I was just talking to our buddy Anthony DeBundo from The Ringer, who, you know, hung out with us there for a segment. He stuck around. What did he stick around for? To get himself some food, because he knows he's been put onto the game here. You get something to eat over there at the bar at Sports and Social, you will leave satisfied. You will leave with a nice meal and a good day to make your way on in here, especially if you're like, well, you know, the weather's not too great. What am I going to do? There's some games on. Well, if you start the marathon of watching games here at 5 o'clock, or maybe you come over here because, I don't know, there could be a baseball game on or something. You come on down here, 5 o'clock, Ghana, Croatia. Then you just start rolling through the rest of your night. You got group play going on all the evening. You could hang out here for a while. There's plenty of places to grab yourself something to eat. Maybe you throw a couple dollars in on a table here or there. I know the slot machine, every time I get over here, is starting to look more and more enticing. So maybe you do any bit of that. But this is a great place to be if you want to come down for the games. We mentioned it. They will be giving away tickets on Wednesday night at 7:30 ahead of the U.S. Men's National Team knockout stage game against Bosnia. At 7:30, they'll be giving away tickets for the game July 4th in Philadelphia. It could be Germany and France. So you might want to come down here, maybe try and win those tickets come Wednesday night. But a lot of great things going on down here at Live Casino. You want to come check it out as we broadcast live for Fanatic FC. And in this segment, as we always do, we'll get to 90 with Nate. Put a half hour away here. It was very interesting. Talked to a number of people. I've been pretty good about it. And if you could believe this, Nate Tennyson producing back in our studio. I'm Ray Dunn hanging out with you. If you could believe this, Nate, pretty good at the just starting a conversation with a stranger thing. I love just talking to people. And when I see people rocking jerseys, the teams in the World Cup around here, I love getting the story here. So I talked to a number of people rocking the Croatian jerseys today. And most, all actually, until the last guy, had Croatia win this one. He was a little less certain. Now, the three goals, if Ghana's able to put up three goals today, we see something just absolutely, totally unexpected in this one. The guy that was over here earlier telling me he had the under in the game seemed like the guy with the best bet of the day. But if you were to find a way for Ghana to win this one today against Croatia, how are you seeing that one stack up for you, Nate?
1: I think it's, like, going into this game, I think it's just going to be so defensively structured on both sides. Yeah, I think Ghana just really is just going to need to somehow get behind Croatia's strong defensive line. Like, they tried to do it against England, but it was really tough because England really just controlled that game. Ghana's just going to have to really just capitalize on, like, really any stumble or missed creative chance that Croatia's going to set up. Maybe they could intercept a couple,
0: a couple of
1: balls
0: in
1: the midfield or not. But yeah, like, this game is, I think it's going to end, like, if it goes 0-0 draw, I will not be surprised. Or even like a 1-0 win on either side. But I'm not expecting a high shooting performance from either side or more than like really three goals in general.
0: No, we're priming this for people, all right? Listen, for those of you who might not be the diehard soccer fan, for those of you, and Nate, you hear it probably more than anyone else, hey, it's 90 minutes and there's not guaranteed any scoring to happen, you know? And I've been making the joke. I made the joke, and then the Phillies offense woke up, and now the joke doesn't necessarily hit the same. Where it's like, yeah, you watch 90s of Phillies baseball, you're not guaranteed for them to score a run. Now they're starting to score runs. But you watch 90 minutes, and you might not get a goal. Today is that game. Today is that game where you flip it on, and I saw one pundit, I think the phrasing they used, that this is the perfect remedy to World Cup fever. If you find yourself coming down with World Cup fever, watch this one, and maybe it'll slow down the way you feel about soccer because you're not getting a ton of goal scoring. I think that's a pretty fair way to assess this one, and you're not really feeling it at all for Ghana in this one. So you're thinking Croatia's finding at least one or two opportunities to break this one, and then Ghana can't find the goal to match that. If I'm trying to read the mind of Nate Tennyson.
1: Yeah, I think Croatia pulls this one out tonight. Like you can never count out Luka Modric, even though he's 40 years old now. His 200th game for Croatia was the other night, but if you remember Ghana versus Panama in their opening game, that was 0-0 until like the 93rd minute, and Ghana pulled out that win. I think we're on the same level coming into tonight for Ghana Croatia. It's going to be like one really fluke goal, I think, in stoppage time in the second half that someone's going to pull something out.
0: All right, we'll see how tonight goes. We'll continue to talk about that as we get through the program here. But as we like to do here a little later on in the program, we are about 90 minutes in. We're going to give 90 seconds to our guy, Nate Tennyson. Nate, what do you got cooking up for us?
2: It's time for 90 with Nate.
1: All right, so with the group stage wrapping up today, there has been no shortage of drama and standout performances in the World Cup from this previous week. So we got to start off with what happened on Monday. All three of Leo Messi, Kylian Mbappe, and Erling Haaland scored two goals apiece in wins for their respective countries. Messi, at 39 years old, leads the Golden Boot race with five goals, followed by a four-way tie of Mbappe, now Ousmane Dembele, Vinicius Jr., and Haaland, who all have four goals apiece. On the outside, looking in after Monday, was Cristiano Ronaldo and Portugal. The debate of whether Roberto Martinez, the manager, should start Ronaldo or not in this tournament picked up more steam after their draw against DR Congo in match day one, but Martinez did not listen to that background noise. Portugal exploded for five goals against Uzbekistan on Tuesday, with two goals coming from, of course, Cristiano Ronaldo. He is the only player to score ever in six World Cups and is now Portugal's all-time leading scorer, passing Eusebio. And Ray, I had to mention it, like you said before in the previous segment, the biggest surprise of this group stage has been Cape Verde. They had a 1% chance of advancing to the knockout stage coming into their first ever World Cup tournament, and now they see themselves advancing to the round of 32 after a 0-0 draw against Uruguay last night, seeing them finish second in Group H. And next Friday night, they have a big matchup against the defending world champs Leo Messi and Argentina. If Cape Verde can pull out something against Argentina next week, I will not be surprised, but it's not in their favor. But that's what makes this game so beautiful, Ray.
0: Man, so I knew you were going Cape Verde. I knew that was going to be the big story for you, at least one of the things that you were going to end up talking about here. But what an incredible, incredible story for them. You're talking about a country with a third of the population of Philadelphia. I mean, I don't know how we'd break this up, a third of Philadelphia, however you want to break up that third, but you're basically taking just a number of neighborhoods here and trying to put together a team to compete with the best of the world. The fact that they get through, the fact that they were here was, of course, you know, a tremendous story in itself, but the fact that they get through, I knew that was going to be on the board for you. You love, and I can't really single you out as you love this, because I also, this is the type of story that, you know, for me, this is like the human interest that you're going for, that you're trying to find throughout this entire thing. The fact that, you know, Uruguay is sitting on the outside looking in, and Cape Verde is going through is remarkable. I don't know. I know you filled out a bracket. I know a number of people that filled out brackets, trying to get the entire group stage down, trying to get the entire bracket down. I don't know anyone that had them getting through. I seriously don't. I don't know anyone that had that. If you did, I would love the ticket. If you had, yeah. If you were over at the FanDuel Sportsbook over here at Sports Social, had them going through, you know, give me the receipt. At least I'm not going to cash in your ticket, but I'd like to see the ticket so I know that it's real, because I don't think there was anyone out there that had that one. Just a tremendous story for them to find their way in, and you know, awesome to find it by way of draws in here, but. You mentioned Ronaldo and the conversation surrounding him, which, to me, Uzbekistan, the 5-0 win, how much did it justify of just ignoring the noise about surrounding Ronaldo? I don't think I would be as bold as to sit the guy down, but how much of it was competition as compared to them just figuring things out on the Portugal side of things?
1: Yeah, I think that's been the biggest discussion and discourse from like every analyst across the entire tournament. I mean, Uzbekistan, this is their first World Cup too, and they have a really, really young side. Ronaldo's 41. I mean, he was going to get a goal eventually, but you can argue they played a really poor side with Uzbekistan, but I think Portugal's fighting their legs a bit more now. I think that 5-0 win is going to do a lot for them going forward, but tonight they have Colombia. And so that's a really good test. Colombia's undefeated in this tournament so far. They're 2-0. And their defense is strong. Luis Diaz is always a machine on the wing. James Rodriguez in the midfield, he's going to cause Portugal some problems. But Portugal's midfield is strong as well. But the Ronaldo discourse, it's been like this for the past couple of years, even in the previous Euros. And in the UEFA Nations League final against Spain, which Portugal won last year. But I think it's all just noise. Ronaldo knows what he's going to do. But tonight will be the test against Colombia. We'll see if Portugal can really just keep that momentum going.
0: So when we get into this, I know for you specifically that, yeah, maybe we're, you know, stepping on toes here talking about Ronaldo in this light. I know you are correct me on this one. I believe that you are a Ronaldo guy, not in the sense of you think he's the greatest, but you are a fan.
1: Yeah, the GOAT debates in any sport, especially now with Messi and Ronaldo, I think we just have to appreciate what they're doing right now, with this being probably their last two World Cups too. I don't know, maybe Ronaldo wants to play when he's 45 years old, but just appreciating it. But
0: I'm not telling you to answer the GOAT debate. I just mean you're a fan of the guy.
1: I am a fan. I mean, he's the greatest scorer of all time. Maybe he's not the GOAT in some people's minds, but you can't knock over 970 goals scored across all competitions.
0: But for the purposes of this conversation, I don't know. I sit here and say, I'm not going to be the guy to be bold enough to sit it down, but I'm not necessarily believing that Uzbekistan, like that match, all of a sudden, that's the one that's good, that they've turned the page, that all the concerns about them, that side, are out of the way. I know you were high on Portugal coming in, too. Have you kind of stepped back in the way that you look at this Portugal side?
1: No, because when you look at Argentina losing to Saudi Arabia in their first game in 2022, then they win their World Cup.
0: Fair.
1: Portugal draws with the Congo, and then they beat Uzbekistan 5-0. I think every team's going to have a stumble in the World Cup. You're crazy if you think a team's going to go undefeated. But I think Portugal has momentum going now. And right, I don't think you want to be the guy telling Ronaldo, "Oh, you're starting on the bench against Colombia, even though we're going to go through."
0: I would not be the guy that wanted to do that.
1: If you want to bench him, that would cause even more of a firestorm in the media rather than him starting and them not playing well.
0: Firestorm in the media? You think I'm sitting down a guy and nearly 1,000 goals to his name? Wait, oh yeah, I'm going to be the guy that walks up and tells him, "No way, you're not playing." That's why I never went into coaching. I don't have the guts to do that. I would barely have the guts to bench you in a rec soccer game. I couldn't imagine benching Ronaldo. Don't put that on me. I'm just saying. I'm watching the conversation play out. I was curious the perspective that you would take on that one. And that game tonight, outside of being one of the preeminent games, if not, you know, Anthony DeBono sitting with us earlier, the preeminent game, would you agree with his assessment that was the game that, for you, solidified, that's the one coming into the World Cup that you were like, I need to watch this group game?
1: Yeah. Everything that Anthony said, he was spot on, like always. And yeah, there's so many good games on tonight, especially with England playing too. I mean, we all know they're advanced, and Portugal's going in advance. But I like Colombia though. They have a really talented and sneaky side too. So they're going to give Portugal some problems. But I think Portugal can hang on.
0: That plays to, you know, what this entire crowd and those that are here at Live Casino Hotel Philadelphia and those that are across the street at Philadelphia Stadium getting themselves ready for the match tonight. I mean, there's going to be eyes on that because we're all going to have eyes on what happens with Ghana and Croatia. We're going to have eyes on what it might lead to a matchup, how the matchups end up playing out for the knockout stage. It's an amazing marathon of soccer that's getting ready to kick off. I mean, we are going in just a matter of about 20 minutes' time. You get a pair of games going, 7:30, another pair of games, 10 o'clock, another pair of games. I mean, if you have nothing to do, especially weather-wise, if you're like, you know what, I'm just totally tapped out, I can't, it's still raining out there. I don't know if it's still raining. It's still raining out there? Still bad out there? Yeah, it's still raining out there. So exactly, you got nothing going on outdoors tonight. What you're going to do, you're going to nestle up, you're going to watch 6 soccer games, you have the multi-view. Welcome to the 21st century. Get yourself set for an incredible marathon here this evening that's going to get going from Philadelphia with Ghana and Croatia. Game then for Croatia, you need the result. You need to make sure that you are able to hold your fate in your hands as compared to what happens if you do drop this one, you do lose this one to a Ghana side that has looked tremendous defensively throughout this tournament. And then at 7:30 time, Colombia, Portugal from Miami. That one going to be a really, really good one as well. So this is a tremendous run, again, that you're going to have yourself tonight. We'll take a final look at it coming up. We'll also play for you what I mentioned of just local TV being its best when it comes to the World Cup. We'll play that for you coming up next. Our final segment of Fanatic FC. You are tuned into it right here from Live Casino and Hotel Philadelphia on 97.5 The Fanatic.
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0: Welcome back in. Final segment here live from Live Casino and Hotel Philadelphia. It's Fanatic FC. I'm Ray Dunn hanging out with you. We appreciate our good friends here at Fanatic FC, or excuse me, at Live Casino and Hotel Philadelphia for putting on Fanatic FC, and this is the place to be. I keep telling you, you got to get down here for a number of different things. We've told you about all the different food that you can get down here. Lok Fu, we tried a couple weeks ago. Tremendous. They're doing a wonderful, wonderful partnership with celebrity chef Jet Tila. There's so many different things that they have put onto their menu that's really good. We tried the prime rib and the library bar a couple weeks ago as well. Really good for you. I see some people chowing down locally right here with the Sport and Social, which we're just outside of, and they updated the 10th Street Market because I was looking. I was like, whoa, is that Gino's in there? Lorenzo's in there? Like, what do they got over there? Termini's in there too? They got a lot of different things for you over there at the 10th Street Market. A lot of great food options for you if you come on down. And again, they're trying to really get you down here for these World Cup games because, you know, there's a lot of different ways to watch and also a lot of different ways to win. I'm looking at the FanDuel Sportsbook just to my left. They got the 52-foot video wall for you to watch. And man, do they have a deal for you if you come here on July 4th? You have a chance to potentially win a Lionel Messi autograph cleat if you come on down here, drawing beginning at 2 o'clock. Again, that's next Saturday, July 4th. Of course, there will be the game here on July 4th. So, man, make your way on down here. I've said a thousand times to you over the last couple of weeks we'll be running this program. They are doing some great stuff down here at at Live Casino Hotel Philadelphia. I keep saying Fanatic FC because I'm so happy we were a part of the things they were doing down here as we are here on the final day of group stage play. Knockout round begins tomorrow. Final day, six games today. One of them being here in Philadelphia, Croatia and Ghana coming your way in about 10 minutes time and what figures to be an electric atmosphere down here in South Philadelphia. A lot of fans from the two sides here at this moment. Now, I sent something over to my buddy Nate Tennyson, producing the program today. Nate, I know you had sent me, you had saw my story. I had split the G on a Guinness last night. No big deal to me. Was very proud of myself. Was very great. I saw you had responded to that. I had just sent you this because local news was doing its thing. Bosnia, obviously doing a tremendous job getting themselves into the knockout stage. They'll end up playing against the United States. Local TV caught up with a fan from Bosnia. And Nate, had you seen this before I sent it to you?
1: Nah, this is my first time seeing it.
0: So you had not seen it. It was cracking me up. They were out there in Portland interviewing a Bosnian fan, and he wanted to talk about what the World Cup experience had been like. So the United States takes on Bosnia on Wednesday night. And as much as I'll be pulling for the United States, I feel for the fact that I would be pulling against this guy who was interviewed by local news out there in Portland. Take a listen to what this Bosnian fan said about his experience with the World Cup.
18: I haven't had a bad day since March 26th. We beat Wales March 26th, and then a week later we beat Italy. Swear to God, man, every single day, coffee with my boys, drinks with my boys. My girlfriend of 6.5 years broke up with me. I miss you a little bit, but yo, I'm telling you, not a bad day. She broke up with me the day after Wales. Every day has been a good day, bro. She picked the perfect time to break up with me because World Cup and all is good, dog.
0: All is good, dog. That's what the World Cup's all about right there. That poor guy. But also that guy that's had the March 26th is a long time ago. I mean, it's not that long ago in the grand scheme of the world, but like 3 months he hasn't had a bad day since, and in that he's saying he's going through a breakup. For that Bosnian fan, I'm so thrilled that they made it to the knockout stage, and I'm almost hurting that I'm rooting for that guy to finally have a bad day come Wednesday night when the U.S. men's national team takes on Bosnia. But just a that is, and there's been so many of these clips of whether it be talking about the Scots out there, up there in Boston, have themselves a time, whether, you know, it's been the clips down here. You know, I mentioned at the outset of this program, a buddy of mine from high school, Zach, got married last night down in Center City, and he was the one that you've seen the viral video probably at this point on your feed of the Croatia fans surrounding him, dancing around, surrounding his wedding party. Like, those types of moments that we've seen here have been so tremendous, why the World Cup fever has taken over. And, Nate, have you made it down to FanFest yet, the Fan Festival?
1: No, I haven't been there yet, but I wonder what my plans are going to be on Wednesday night for the U.S.-Bosnia game.
0: So that could be one for you. I also could throw an idea out there for you, because I'm thinking that I might venture on over for Tuesday night's affair for the fan festival, because you got France and Sweden going on, and then after that you got the Mexico game, and I feel like that could be two pretty good crowds for a game. So I'm thinking that might be when I make my way down to Fan Festival. If anyone's tuned in right now, that's my open invitation. If you're around, maybe I'll go see you. If you're going to make it out there, let me know. I'm looking at maybe Monday also with Germany, Paraguay, Netherlands, Morocco, late at night. Those two days right now look like maybe the most likely for me to get myself down there, because I'm so jealous of seeing all the videos of everyone that's been down there and the times that people have been having down there. It just looks like it's been incredible over the last couple of weeks.
1: I think I might have to get out next Friday night for Argentina, Cape Verde. I might have to buy a Cape Verde jersey at this point.
0: Ooh,
1: maybe,
0: man.
1: Like, I don't know, because I'm a little tired of Argentina now, so like that might be a little Nate Tennyson hate watch.
0: Yeah,
1: at Lemon
0: Hill.
1: You
0: are a Ronaldo guy. I didn't realize that about you. You are. You got a strong Ronaldo streak to you. It's nothing wrong with it. It's nothing wrong with it. I'm not saying there's anything wrong with it. I'm just saying. I've noticed that about you.
1: Yeah, I respect greatness with all players, but seeing like Argentina's run now to like the potential final again, there's something fishy going on.
0: You know, I was when we were talking to Bundo, I was hoping we do get the Argentina Portugal clash. I kind of need that. I feel like that's kind of I'm kind of all in on that being the path. And I don't remember how he dropped that path out for us, but however it needs to happen, I want it so badly. I need it so badly between those two sides. I need that tonight. You do not see a way in which Ghana's winning tonight. Is that pretty much the summation of how you feel about this one going down in South Philly, Nate?
1: Yeah, I think I'm finally coming to my sense about Croatia winning tonight.
0: All right. Well, in that case, I'm going the opposite side. I'm taking Ghana. Ghana gets one opportunity. They cash in on it, and then they just absolutely stifle Croatia tonight. All right? That's we'll revisit this one. When? What do we think? Monday, we'll talk about it, Nate. Maybe it'll be whenever we get out to Fan Festival together. I get you a nice cold beverage. I'll take the opposite side of you tonight. You're just so convinced in Croatia winning this one that it almost makes me unsettled to be siding with you. And there were so many Croatian fans that were so settled in this one that, you know what? I liked what I saw from Ghana against England. I'm going to identify with Ghana on this one, and let's start to make some real chaos around here. It might work out for Croatia that way. They get third place in the group, maybe get an easier draw in the knockout rounds. By the way, this is not soccer news, but this is, I guess, baseball news. Did you see this? Nate Tennyson.
1: What is it?
0: Tommy Pham, a Philly. Or at least
1: agreeing
0: to a Phillies deal. Yeah, I don't know if I've been talking about Tommy Pham for years, so glad we got him here at like 37 years old. Really works out well for all parties involved. But if he takes cues from Ronaldo and Messi, it doesn't matter your age, matters your game. And if you look at Tommy Pham's game over the last couple of years, it's a real shame I mentioned him in the same sentence as those other two. We'll see how it works out, but yeah, just giving you that heads up on the way out here as we wrap up from Live Casino Hotel Philadelphia. They are fired up. Croatia, Ghana happening across the street at Philadelphia Stadium. It looks like right now it's not the worst weather-wise that we've seen all day. Maybe, hopefully that holds. We'll see. We'll see. I don't know about that, but regardless, Nate, I want to appreciate you for everything you've done over the last couple of weeks producing these programs. Thank you so much for all the hard work you have put into this. And thank you to all the good people at Live Casino Hotel Philadelphia that have been so tremendous. Mike, Erica, all the people here doing a great job putting this together for us and making sure that we get the opportunity to broadcast live here from Live Casino Hotel Philadelphia for Fanatic FC. It has been so much fun for us to get a chance to be down here and be a part of this. So again, to Rob, Lucas, Sarah, thank you guys so much for everything that you guys have done in putting this together and hanging out with me. I'm Ray Dunn saying so long. Everyone enjoy the marathon of soccer you got today and enjoy the next couple of weeks of knockout games. This has been Fanatic FC on Live Casino Hotel Philadelphia right here on 97.5 The Fanatic.
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25: Panama in New Jersey. Also Croatia and Ghana in Philadelphia. Next up for the U.S., Bosnia in the round of 32 Wednesday in Santa Clara. ESPN soccer analyst Casey Keller says Christian Pulisic looked good in his return from a sore calf.
26: I think we saw that he's ready to go. I mean, there's probably even an argument that he could have played 60 minutes, that he could have started, played 60 minutes, and then come off. But I'll take the 30, and I like what I saw.
25: There's more tonight, including 2-0 Colombia facing Portugal and 2-0 Argentina taking on Jordan. Baseball. Red Sox rookie Jake Bennett outdueled Gerrit Cole as Boston beat the Yankees 4-1. It was 1-0 Red Sox when second baseman Anthony Seigler came up in the second.
27: Swinging a high fly left field, pretty deep. That one up there, it's going back to the wall, and it's gone. Home run. Seigler with his first home run. Just had enough to nudge it into the front row of the monster seats here at Fenway Park.
25: His first in the majors, Dave O'Brien on ESPN Radio. Houston beat the Tigers 8-6. Rangers lead the Blue Jays 6-2 in the fifth. Golf Travelers Championship. Scottie Scheffler 2-under for the day through 13. Scheffler and Victor Hovland tied for the lead at 18-under. Akshay Batia 2 shots back. NHL Draft Pittsburgh drafting identical twins Marcus Ruck and Liam Ruck from British Columbia.
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0: 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The AL East leading New York Yankees are in Boston to face the Red Sox. 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

0: know they can't use him unless they're just waiting for him to show up so that then they have to make a move. Because right now, maybe they really don't have to.
1: Yeah, yeah. And when you look at, as you mentioned, Mike Evans, Pearsall, Robinson, Kirk, but you also have, if he's healthy, George Kittle. Mm-hmm. So just kind of looking at that pass catcher room overall, and Christian McCaffrey is arguably top two. Yeah, he's one of the top two pass catching running backs in all of the league. So when you look at what they have offensively, and you know Kyle Shanahan can make it do what it do regardless, but when you look at what they bring to the table in terms of what's in their pass catcher room, it's just, do you need to deal with all of that? And also, now that you're past June 1st, it does always give a little bit more flexibility in that space. So yeah, I think we're at a point in place where the 49ers are just going to say, thanks for your services, we're moving on, it's time for a new beginning, which it could be. It's prime time on ESPN Radio and the ESPN app, SiriusXM Channel 80, Andre Snellings and Tanitra Batiste.
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12: Can Jaylen Brown lead his own basketball team? 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Folks, we just seen it in 2025-26. But that's why it's important to have strong people around you that can tell you the real. Hey, I get it. I understand how you're feeling. But y'all have a good thing going on here in Boston. 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